0: T-shirts, postcards, stickers, bumper stickers, pencils. But those are for the kids.
1: Politics isn't cheap, and Schuberth has already spent nearly $30,000 of their own money working to reach voters. They'll likely need much more before all is said and done. Once Oregon's primary is over, Pencil is making a run at the November general election. For NPR News, I'm Dirk Vanderhaar in Portland.

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2: I'm Juana Summers.
3: And I'm Scott Detrow. What does the future hold for the roughly 500,000 people on DACA?
2: Recipients today have weaker protections under the Trump administration.
4: I had this like hypervigilance and hyper awareness that at any moment I could be pulled over for no reason at all and just be taken.
3: And what can we learn from the response to the 2014 Ebola epidemic?
2: Also, scientists warn that an exceptional marine heat wave may just be settling in.
5: Like, I tear up because it's just is so horrifying. They just come to shore, walk to the beach, and die. And I've never seen that before.
3: First news.
6: Live from NPR News in Washington, I'm Ryland Barton. President Trump vanquished more perceived Republican foes tonight, according to race calls from the Associated Press. His preferred candidate in a northern Kentucky district, Ed Gallrein, defeated incumbent Congressman Thomas Massie in a Republican primary election. Massie helped lead the fight to release the Jeffrey Epstein files and consistently opposed Trump's involvement in foreign conflicts. Gallrein will face Democrat Melissa Strange in the general election. And in Georgia's race for governor, Lieutenant Governor Burt Jones and billionaire healthcare executive Rick Jackson will advance to a runoff Republican primary election. Brad Raffensperger, who rejected Trump's efforts to overturn the 2020 election results in Georgia as Secretary of State, did not advance. The winner of the runoff will face Keisha Lance Bottoms, the former mayor of Atlanta, in the general election in November. Acting Attorney General Todd Blanche was on Capitol Hill today. In testimony before Senate lawmakers, Blanche defended a nearly $1.8 billion fund created to compensate people

0: 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Last year, Congress enacted deep cuts to food assistance and layered on new work requirements. Many people are having to make do with less.
1: SNAP has been a lifeline, literally, for me during the times when I could not work.
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2: Senator Lisa Murkowski said today that President Trump has made a strategic mistake in working to oust two of her Republican colleagues. And she sounded doubtful about two controversial Trump projects, his White House ballroom and a new compensation fund for people he deems victims of a weaponized Justice Department. Alaska Public Media Washington correspondent Liz Ruskin reports.
5: Murkowski says Trump has hurt his chances of advancing his priorities through Congress.
6: Maybe he doesn't think he needs us, but I don't know. Last I checked, the laws don't just appear before his desk to sign.
5: Republican Senator Bill Cassidy lost his Louisiana primary this week after Trump endorsed a MAGA-aligned challenger. Now Trump has endorsed scandal-prone Texas Attorney General Ken Paxton in that state's GOP primary. Murkowski was incensed to learn from a reporter in a Senate hallway that Vice President J.D. Vance denigrated the incumbent, Senator John Cornyn, at a White House briefing.
6: Paxton is a crook and a corrupt individual. John Cornyn, oh my goodness, in terms of an upstanding individual.

0: individual, a lawmaker, a former judge. I can't think of anybody who is just, again, more upstanding.
1: No matter what happens in the Texas election, Murkowski points out that both Cornyn and Cassidy will still be senators until January. Cassidy is already showing a new independence. Just days after losing his primary, he voted to advance a resolution to end the war with Iran. Murkowski says it's a sign that he doesn't feel obligated to support Trump's agenda anymore.
0: The president may have just opened some opportunities for people.
1: Murkowski, Cassidy, and Senator Susan Collins of Maine are the only remaining Republican senators who voted to convict Trump after his 2021 impeachment. The Alaska senator sounded skeptical Tuesday of Trump's $1 billion security proposal for his White House ballroom project and a nearly $1.8 billion fund to compensate people he believes were wrongly prosecuted by the Biden administration.
0: I'm calling it right now the litigation slush fund because I am looking for more parameters to it to really understand how it might be used in a beneficial and a fair way. But I have a lot more questions than I have answers today.
1: Murkowski is among two or three Republicans who sometimes vote against Trump's positions. She says his decision to take down two GOP senators may have freed them to cross the aisle. That would allow Democrats to prevail more often. Reporting from Washington, I'm Liz Ruskin.
2: The Alaska legislature is headed for a special session focused on tax cuts for the Alaska LNG project immediately after lawmakers adjourn on Wednesday. Governor Mike Dunleavy says that's because lawmakers look unlikely to pass a bill that would replace the 2% annual property tax with a tax on gas flowing through the pipeline. Here he is speaking this afternoon at a news conference in Anchorage.
3: A message has got to be sent to leadership in Juneau that enough of the games, stop playing the games, let's get this thing going, let's employ thousands of people, let's solve our problems. It's about solving problems.
2: Until last night, though, it was game on. Lawmakers and the governor had a deal on the table. The legislature would pass tax relief for the gas pipeline in exchange for Dunleavy allowing a bill restoring pensions for government employees to pass into law. The House spent hours attempting to insert tax relief for the gas line project into what, until Monday, had been a three-sentence bill. But the deal fell apart Monday night after lawmakers modified the bill in an effort to allow the North Slope Borough to negotiate its own tax agreement. Representative Robin Nyack-Freer, a Democrat and the only lawmaker from the North Slope, proposed the change.
4: I have to fight for my district, and I have to fight against... Everyone wants to pull the resources out of there to benefit the rest of Alaska. But you want to take away our property taxing rights.
2: But that was unacceptable to Dunleavy and pipeline developer Glenfarne, which said it would inject too much uncertainty into the $46 billion project and hurt its ability to get financing. The architect of the Pension for Gas Line tax cuts deal, Anchorage Republican Representative Chuck Kopp, says the change effectively killed the bill.
5: The Kenai borough gave up their Title 29 powers on a far expensive LNG export facility to make this work. North Slope borough has not been willing to do that.
2: Last-ditch negotiations continued late into Monday night. But shortly after 10:30 p.m., Dunleavy's aides delivered a two-page letter saying the governor had vetoed the pension bill over numerous concerns, including its cost. The head of the Alaska AFL-CIO union leader Joel Hall says it's a missed opportunity.
6: We could be having more teachers stay. We could have correctional employees. We could also have a generational investment. And it appears to me that both of those things might have gone up in smoke today.
2: Lawmakers failed by a wide margin this afternoon to override Dunleavy's veto of the pension bill. Dunleavy says he does not plan to offer a similar deal in a special session. Well, cruise ships planning to stop in Seward are being rerouted to Whittier, at least until Saturday, because of ongoing construction at the dock. Alaska Public Media's Ava White reports.
7: Two cruise ships that were set to visit Seward last week were rerouted nearly 90 land miles north to Whittier, according to a social media post from the Seward Chamber of Commerce. The post said the new cruise ship terminal dock was supposed to open on May 14th, but was pushed back to Friday. An Alaska Railroad spokesperson said in an emailed statement the delay is due to piling removal and said a ship scheduled to dock on Friday would also be going to Whittier. She did not immediately agree to a recorded interview or answer several follow-up questions. Brian Stewart is currently in Sitka sailing on the Ovation of the Seas, the Royal Caribbean ship originally scheduled to dock in Seward on Friday. He says he was notified about the change the night before they set sail.
8: It was pretty late in the day that the plans had changed and we had to make alternate arrangements, so it was a shock. You know, it's not the end of the world. Everybody can pivot, but it was certainly a shocking way to start the trip.
7: Stewart still plans to visit Seward this weekend, where he's scheduled to take a wildlife cruise and go dog mushing. He says the last-minute change cost his group of 12 about $500 in added transportation expenses, although he says the cruise line offered a complimentary shuttle. The Alaska Railroad owns and operates the dock. The social media post from the chamber said the delay was caused after an inspection revealed several clusters of piles that needed to be removed. Piles are large beams, often made of steel, concrete, or timber that provide stability for offshore structures. Stewart hosted more than 140,000 cruise passengers in 2025, nearly 80,000 fewer than the previous year, according to the Alaska Travel Industry Association. Whittier saw an increase of nearly 25% in passenger volume, or an additional 56,000 people, during that time. In Anchorage, I'm Ava White.
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2: Anchorage police say officers shot and killed an armed man in East Anchorage early this morning. Anchorage Police Chief Sean Kay says police received a report just after 12 a.m. today that a man had fired several shots near Burgaw Street and Rika Drive. He says officers arrived about 90 seconds later and saw a man sitting down and holding a firearm.
11: He was on the side of the road when officers arrived, and then when officers started giving commands, that's when he got up and entered into the roadway.
2: Kay says the man did not comply with the officers' orders and started walking toward them. Three officers fired at the man, who Kay says did not shoot at the officers. The police officers tried to perform life-saving medical care, Kay says, but the man was pronounced dead later at a local hospital. Police have not released the man's name. Kay says much of the information he was able to share was only preliminary. The police chief says he couldn't share details about whether the man pointed his gun at officers or what indications the officers had as to the man's state of mind at the time of the shooting. This is the fourth police shooting in Anchorage so far in 2026. Kay says each of these police shootings involved a person who was armed, which he called a, quote, larger, incredibly frustrating reality.
11: I think it's time that we start having broader conversations about gun violence in Anchorage instead of just focusing on some very specific and narrow events.
2: Kay says police will share more details on today's shooting at a future press conference. Two people died in a structure fire early Saturday morning in Ketchikan. The Ketchikan Fire Department responded to the scene on Lincoln Street at around 2:30 a.m. after someone on the ground floor of the building evacuated and called 911, according to Fire Chief Rick Hines. A Ketchikan police officer was first to arrive and reported heavy smoke and flames coming from the second story. Responders found the first victim about 15 minutes after they arrived. Multiple crews then brought the fire under control and located a second victim. The victims have been identified as 65-year-old Brenda Michelson and 69-year-old Bill Michelson. Their family has been notified. Officials say the fire was contained a little before 3:30 a.m., and most firefighters had left by 5 a.m. One South Tongass firefighter was sent to the Ketchikan Medical Center emergency room after reporting cardiac complaints after leaving the scene. Officials say the firefighter was released later Saturday morning. The cause of the fire is still under investigation. The Ketchikan Police Department and the Ketchikan Fire Department are working with the state fire marshal to determine what caused it.

0: Breakup on the Kuskokwim River is closely monitored by a team of specialists called River Watch. But as KYUK's Samantha Watson reports from a River Watch flight, their work is made possible by a larger team of experts, the people who live along the Kuskokwim's banks.
1: Like any great mission, the River Watch flight has a slick, four-part entourage. The team consists of a pilot,
2: K2 Aviation,
1: two state emergency management specialists,
3: that water's cold, let me tell you,
1: and a hydrologist.
4: There's a lot of full river width cracks.
1: Each morning, through the thaw and breakup of the Kuskokwim River, they pack in tightly to a small bush plane. From the air, the River Watch crew surveys the changes in the ice. That data informs official flood warnings and comprehensive reports. But outside of the tight team of four, the brains of the operation also lies in the many people who live along the river. Here's River Watch's Willis Walunga with the state.
5: The people that actually live in these communities, they have the eyes, they have the ears, they have the practical knowledge, the past knowledge, and nothing can replace this key part.
1: Also called ground truth, these perspectives provide firsthand reports and photos and the lived experience of the bigger picture.
5: At 2 o'clock in the morning, 3 o'clock in the morning, once they hear something coming, they already know.
1: The River Watch plane lands in Aniak, one of several communities the team visits, sometimes daily, as breakup progresses down the river and out to the ocean. At the airport, the team asks to see the local flooding. Mike Stewart, the pilot, comes along, pulling himself onto the back of the lumber truck as it rumbles towards the north side of town.
6: We got lots of room on this flat.
1: Jana Drake works with the state emergency side of the operation. She hops out of the truck, examining the pool of water surrounding the AC grocery store.
7: I'm going to go around, I think, try to get inside the store and just make sure they're all okay on the inside.
1: Christine Check-Snyder is the manager of Aniak's AC store. She shows Drake photos of the flooding that's entered her house next door.
7: Perfect. Can you send me that picture?
8: Sure. I've got a couple of them.
7: Yes. This is what it looked like this morning.
1: We're talking about water damage, but you can hear a kind of lightness in Check-Snyder's voice.
8: And like I said, I got kayaks under the house. If I had to, I'll lash them together. We'll float down to Bethel and have Chinese food.
1: Drake says, for communities along the Kuskokwim, a transformation is occurring. The winter world is literally splitting apart.
7: You have to live it to understand it. But in Alaska, breakup means so many wonderful things. Backing to being able to gather and harvest and hunt.
1: The team catches a ride down to the riverbank, where water has pushed a tower of ice sheets 40 feet high onto the shore. For the first time all year, the river is flowing, carrying chunks of ice.
7: But if it was really quiet, like there was no engine noise, mm-hmm. The sound is amazing. It sounds like chandeliers clanging each other.
1: Flooding in Kuskokwim communities depends on a lot of factors. Surrounding the river is a plumbing system of sloughs and offshoots of the main channel. Their smaller thaws all have a role in where ice jams form and how flooding plays out. From the air, hydrologist Johns Ostman uses a digital map to orient and note where changes are happening. But unlike conventional maps that use mile markers, his is a network of local place names. That map then informs warnings and updates using the language of the people who live here. Sometimes that's literal, using the Yupik name for an ice jam point or a locally known landmark.
9: On the Kuskokwim, we're basing it by history and people. You know, it really is a lot of fish camps.
1: Sometimes those fish camps belonged to elders who have passed away. The structures aren't even there anymore. But the plots of land are still known for the people who kept them.
9: And I think everybody in the listening area will know where that is. And that's, it makes me, it brings me, it gives me a connection to this place as well.
1: He said over his 5 years flying the Kuskokwim, he's still learning local place names, thanks to the generosity of the local experts who help keep Kuskokwim River communities safe. From a tiny plane above the Kuskokwim River, I'm Samantha Watson.
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0: Firefighters contained a roughly 5-acre wildfire in South Anchorage today after fighting it for about 3 hours. Anchorage Fire Department Wildfire Division Chief John Glover says the fire started near 100th Avenue and C Street at around noon and grew to over 5 acres. He says it burned through dead grass, spruce, and mixed hardwoods.
1: The cause is currently under investigation, but it appears to be a human-caused fire.
0: Several fire engines were staged nearby this afternoon, both from the Anchorage Fire Department and the State Division of Forestry. Glover says crews got the fire contained by about 2:45 p.m. It was windy and cloudy in Anchorage today, but Glover says spring is a time of year when there's a lot of fuel for fires in the city.
1: Had an ignition, it burned through all of that grass, spread to about 5 acres pretty quickly, and when it's got anything like 5 to 10 mile an hour winds on it like we had today, it's going to move fast and create some potential.
0: Glover says residents should be wary while recreating and monitor any warming or cooking fires.

0: Hatcheries in Alaska are usually in the business of providing stable fish harvests for commercial, sport, and subsistence fishers alike. But a hatchery in Kodiak is about to embark on a new venture, the rehabilitation of a crashing Chinook salmon run on the southwest side of the island. KMXT's Catherine Irving reports.
1: At the turn of the century, the Karluk River, which runs by the village of Karluk, was booming with king salmon, which are also called Chinook, and people traveled from all over the world to catch them. Tyler Pollum is a Kodiak area sport fish biologist with the Alaska Department of Fish and Game.
2: A lot of folks still remember they call it the Mighty Karluk River. In the early 2000s, it was so popular that there was a limited use during the king salmon season. You had to get a permit to go down there.
1: The population has since tanked, and catch and keep sport fishing for kings has been closed on the river since 2007. Subsistence fishing for kings was banned the year after. But the Karluk's luck might soon change. A project that will use Kodiak hatcheries to rehabilitate the Karluk River Chinook salmon run has officially gotten a green light after almost 10 years of planning. It will be the first project of its kind in the state. Fish and Game Commissioner Doug Vincent Lang sent an official approval letter to the Kodiak Regional Aquaculture Association, which operates both Kodiak hatcheries, earlier this month. Chinook salmon across the state are struggling, and the Karluk Kings are no exception. The run has not consistently met its escapement goal for the last two decades. Last year, only 93 Chinook returned to the river. The year before, it was just 76. Kyle Wolver is the research manager with the Kodiak Regional Aquaculture Association. He says the low number of Karluk Kings is the reason the river is the guinea pig for this project.
3: It's time to do something. And with the such small returns that we're seeing on the river, we need to make it an immediate, because they may not be there next year.
1: The Aquaculture Association's plan is to collect eggs from the returning Karluk Chinook and bring the eggs back to Pillar Creek Hatchery, which is closer to town. They'll raise them there until they are smolt before returning them back to the river and repeat the process over the next few years. Wolver says the plan differs from regular hatchery operations in two big ways. One, they plan to spawn the Karluk salmon in the wild and release only the offspring of those wild-spawned fish. Two, they're doing it for the sake of rehabilitating the wild king run rather than to boost fish harvest. Scientists are pretty sure that the Karluk King's decline has to do with the warming river. Chinook salmon usually return 5 years after they're born. Pollum says the conditions in the river were unusually hot and dry about 5 years before the last bad runs, which made it harder for salmon to spawn and fry to survive. But he says the salmon returning this year were born in a cooler and wetter summer.
2: While we don't expect to have a lot of king salmon, the hope is that we have something significantly more than 76 or 93. There's a short window because the returns from these low returns these last several years will be coming back.
1: The project isn't going to be without its challenges. The Karluk's remote location makes it difficult to get equipment out there, and chartering flights to the river is expensive. And Wolver says they don't know how the river might change in the next few years. But he's hopeful that their project will work.
3: We don't want to take a dismal approach. We're doing this for a reason. If we didn't believe it would work, we wouldn't be doing it.
1: Wolver hopes that the project could have broader impacts, too. Other Chinook populations, like those in the Yukon and Kuskokwim rivers, are facing different threats than the Karluk run. But if the hatchery's gambit is successful, Wolver says it could help create a model for Chinook populations across Alaska. Pollum says sport fishers shouldn't bank on fishing the Karluk anytime soon, but with luck, he says fishermen could one day get another chance at catching a Karluk king. Reporting in Kodiak.
0: Showcase their family histories with the presentations they've spent months working on. It's the capstone project for their grade level, and their presentations paralleled Southeast Alaska's history too. KTOO's Yvonne Crumry reports.
4: Parents and siblings line up in the hallway outside the Zonta Kahini campus gym, waiting to see the culmination of their sixth graders' hard work. Teacher Corey Crossup holds the door open. He helps to lead this project, and he says it was already a tradition when he started 20 years ago.
5: I think one of the things that Montessori emphasized is that people came before us, and we need to remember that we stand on their shoulders and their accomplishments, and I think that ultimately we want children to wonder what their own contribution might be.
4: Each student outlined the life story of a person in three different generations of their family. They made a migration map, a family tree, and brought in artifacts from their family stories. They had 10 minutes to present everything they've learned and read a memoir, a story from their own lives that taught them something. As soon as Crossup starts the timer, the students began racing back through time.
6: Good evening. My name is Jameson Danner, and I would like to thank you all for coming.
4: Jameson Danner stands up in front of his poster board, which features three timelines printed on piano keys, a sambuquita flower, and a plane propeller. The last one is for his great-grandpa.
6: During World War II, he worked at the he was an aeronautical engineer and worked with the Consolidated Aircraft Corporation.
4: He holds up a small model plane.
6: And this is a B-24 Liberator, which is the type of plane that he worked on.
4: His great-grandpa grew up in Juneau. At age 14, he and his family raised an orphan black bear cub on their homestead. Danner's family migration map is bright and colorful and far-flung, with lines from the Philippines and all over Europe to Juneau, and then shooting back out down the West Coast.
6: After moving to Juneau, my family spread out, kind of like a firework going off.
4: His grandmother's life story is printed on a rotating wheel behind the big flower. Turning the wheel allows one moment in the timeline to peek between the petals at a time.
6: So the flower is a national flower of the Philippines, and also she really loves gardening.
4: His grandmother died in 2024. Below the sambuquita flower is a government document with her name and face on it, another family artifact.
6: This right here is her naturalization certificate from when she moved from the Philippines to the U.S.
4: Across the gym floor, sixth grader Taylor Kubik starts with her mom's life story. It's full of ups and downs.
7: One thing that I didn't know is that in 1993, her grandfather actually got in a logging accident and was sadly killed. And in 2003, she was the first middle school girl to join hockey in Alaska, or in Juneau, sorry, and she made the news team. And in 2006, she was hungry and was in Walmart and stole popcorn chicken. And in 2014, biggest life-changing event, I was
4: Then she goes back about 70 years in time to her great-grandmother's story, which intersects with Southeast Alaska's history.
7: In 1944, when she was only 5 months old, the town that she lived in burnt down, Puna, Alaska, and they had to rebuild the whole town.
4: Kubik shows some of her artifacts.
7: Over here, we have regalia. I didn't bring the real one with all the stuff on it because I didn't want it to break or anything. And here is a rattle. Raven. I danced with this at Celebration.
4: She ends with her memoir, which was about her switching schools and being nervous about the change.
7: I looked around and was taking all of this in. It felt very peaceful, not too loud and not too quiet. Mm-hmm. The sun was shining and there was no clouds in sight. The air was cold on my skin. There was a slight breeze. I didn't know I was looking at my future best friends.
4: And the rest is history. In Juneau, I'm Yvonne Crumry.
0: And that's all for this edition of Alaska News Nightly. We had reports tonight from Liz Ruskin in Washington, D.C., Eric Stone and Yvonne Crumry in Juneau, Ava White and Wesley Early in Anchorage, Sydney Dauphiné in Ketchikan, Samantha Watson out on the Kuskokwim River, and Catherine Irving in Kodiak. If you want to send us a news tip, question, or comment, email us at news@alaskapublic.org. Our audio engineer is Crystal Hyde, Kirsten Dobroth is our producer, and I'm Casey Grove. Good night.

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2: the Children's Hour, Kids.

What does she think she could do? I feel for her, I really do. So I stare at the ring finger on her hand. I wanted her to be a big PM Dawn fan, but I've got to put her right back to rest. That's the way it goes, I guess. Baby,

0: KDLG Dillingham.
1: In 1971, in the afterglow of the 60s counterculture movement and major legal civil rights gains, Aretha Franklin performed three nights at the Fillmore West Concert Hall in San Francisco. And on Aretha Franklin Live at Fillmore West, World Cafe correspondent John Morrison says you are hearing her capture the energy of that moment in time.
2: It feels like you're witnessing somebody tapping into a sense of optimism, a sense of potential.
1: You also hear Aretha's own story coming through.
2: She grew up in the Baptist Church in Detroit, and you can hear that beautiful Midwest gospel sound all over her singing, but also her piano playing.
1: John Morrison talks about Aretha Franklin live at Fillmore West as it turns 55 on the Culture Corner today. I'm Raina Duras. This is World Cafe.
3: Live from NPR News, I'm Giles Snyder. President Trump has successfully primaried Kentucky Congressman Thomas Massey. Trump's handpicked challenger, Ed Gallrine, defeated Massey in Tuesday's primary election. Kentucky Public Radio's Sylvia Goodman reports.
4: Gallrine won the nomination by a more than 9 percentage point margin. It's another victory for Trump, who has worked to knock off many of his perceived foes in Congress. In his victory speech Tuesday night, Gallrine thanked the president.
5: Now my focus is on advancing the president's and the party's agenda to put America first and Kentucky always.
4: While conceding the race, Massey said he felt he had mobilized young voters and beamed as his supporters chanted for him to run again in 2028.
6: We weren't really running against Ed Gallrine. We weren't running against Donald Trump. We were running for what we believe in.
4: The race was one of the most closely watched contests and the most expensive House primary so far in the country. For NPR News, I'm Sylvia Goodman in Louisville, Kentucky.
3: In Georgia, two Trump-backed candidates for governor are heading to a primary runoff over two others who had opposed the president's attempts to overturn the 2020 election in Georgia, including Secretary of State Brad Raffensperger. The Trump administration defending its plan for a $1.8 billion anti-weaponization fund, NPR's Tom Dreisbach reports.
7: Trump administration officials say people who believe the government was weaponized against them should apply for taxpayer-funded restitution through the Justice Department's upcoming anti-weaponization fund. And officials would not rule out making payments to Trump supporters who violently assaulted police during the January 6th attack on the Capitol. Vice President J.D. Vance told reporters they would evaluate applications on a case-by-case basis.
8: We're trying to compensate people where the book was thrown at them, they were mistreated by the legal system.
7: Democrats have condemned the initiative, calling it a slush fund for Trump's allies. Tom Dreisbach, NPR News.
3: Now to San Diego, which is mourning the three victims of Monday's mosque shooting. Katie Anastas, member station KPBS, reports.
9: Amin Abdullah, a father of

0: 8 was the center's security guard who was killed in the attack. Imam Taha Hassan says he was a hero.
1: If he didn't do what he did and he sacrificed his life, the two suspects would have access to every single classroom. We're so proud of him.
0: The center has a school on site. San Diego Police Chief Scott Wall says 140 children were within 15 feet of the suspects. He says Abdullah delayed the suspects and told staff to lock down the center. Mansour Kaziha had worked at the center for 40 years.
1: I don't know what I'm going to do at the Islamic Center without his assistance, his daily assistance.
0: Community members have raised more than $2 million for the victims' families. For NPR News, I'm Katie Anastas in San Diego.
2: This is NPR News. President Trump is defending the White House ballroom project. He showed off the construction site to a group of reporters Tuesday. The visit came after the Senate parliamentarian over the weekend set a proposal to pay for $1 billion in security additions to the White House campus could not be included in a bill currently before Congress. A large wildfire in California threatening one of the rarest species of pines in the world. 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
3: A fast-spreading wildfire on Santa Rosa Island off the coast of Santa Barbara has burned through a grove of endangered Torrey pines. The island is one of only two places in the world where the endangered species grows. The other is in San Diego. Mike Thune, a spokesperson for the National Park Service, wouldn't say how many trees have burned, but that the stand appears, quote, intact.
4: The observation from the firefighters on the ground is that fire intensity was relatively low.
3: According to the National Park Service, the trees are vulnerable to extinction in the wild. The fire started late last week and is still burning. The cause is still under investigation. For NPR News, I'm Kendra Hanna from San Luis Obispo.
2: Crews in Southern California also battling a wildfire in the hills above Simi Valley, northwest of Los Angeles. More than 17,000 people under evacuation orders because of the Sandy Fire. It has consumed more than 2 square miles and is 5% contained. Major financial markets in Asia tracking Wall Street. They are largely lower in Wednesday trading after the S&P 500 fell 0.7% for a third straight loss and setting its latest all-time high. I'm Joel Snyder, NPR News.
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6: 2026 Sami, Juju Plika Hariarami, Juju Kstal Reroyu Guni, Emirish Kak Umsakiwanktok, 5 PM Mami, June 1 Nami, Nasun Rivzeru Gur, Juju Kstal Rerochkamk, Yuvrikiu Elections.alaska.gov, Kaskaya Gorlugi, Division of Elections at Jaliwit, Yuchtun Ikayung Jariukuvit, Kaya Gao Kiu, 1-864-954-8683. Una nasunay kung piu narif kao mawk, Alaska Division of Elections atun.
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8: 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I'm Rena Duras, joined by John Morrison. John Morrison is an author, podcast host, and the host of Culture Cypher Radio on WXPN in Philadelphia, where we make World Cafe. Every month he joins me for the Culture Corner. Hey, John, how you doing?
9: I'm good, Rena. How you been?
8: I've been great. What have you brought for us today?
9: Okay, so today I want to talk about one of my favorite live albums of all time from 1971, Aretha Franklin live at

0: So Aretha live at Fillmore West turns 50 years old this month. We're going to jump into some songs. She has an incredible ability to interpret other singers' songs. So what can you tell us about her version of Bridge Over Troubled Water?
1: Yeah, the version of Bridge Over Troubled Water on this record is absolutely fantastic. Aretha Franklin takes Paul Simon's song, you know, it's about perseverance and kind of finding your way through the darkness of life. And she keeps that aspect of it, but she transforms it. You know, the original is a soft piano ballad, but here Aretha injects all of this gospel feeling into it. And she really turns it into this song that's about faith and redemption and devotion, really.
0: Let's listen to it. Here's Aretha Franklin, Bridge Over Troubled Water.

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They just blew me away. At one point, frontman Nico Capitan was playing guitar with his teeth, which I always find so impressive. Here's Freako, 7 Degrees.

0: Donald Fagan with IGY wrapping up this hour at World Cafe. Thanks again to John Morrison for being on the show for the Culture Corner today, and to World Cafe senior producer Kimberly Junot for her work on that session. Also, as always, thank you to the public radio stations who bring this show to you all across the country. We produce it at WXPN at the University of Pennsylvania in Philadelphia. I'm Raina Duras. 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
0: The Rolling Stones have released a lot of music. So what if you wanted to listen to it all in a row? How much time would it take? A rough estimate is coming up on a song from their upcoming new album. In the Stars, new from the Stones. You'll also hear new music from Death Cab for Cutie this hour. New Goose. And Johnny Blue Skies. All those tunes and more on the way. I'm Raina Duras. This is World Cafe.
3: Live from NPR News, I'm Giles Snyder. President Trump has successfully primaried Kentucky Republican Congressman Thomas Massie.
4: I have called and conceded the race. We've been honorable the whole time. And we're going to stay that way.
3: Massie referring there to Ed Gelrein, President Trump's handpicked challenger. Trump had targeted Massie over the Epstein files and for criticizing the war in Iran and voting against Trump's tax legislation last year. Massie's ouster followed the primary loss over the weekend of Louisiana Republican Senator Bill Cassidy and losses by state lawmakers in Indiana primaries earlier this month. In Georgia, former Atlanta Mayor Keisha Lance Bottoms has won the Democratic nomination for governor. She will face the winner of a June 16th Republican runoff between two Trump-backed candidates. Capitol Hill, Republicans control the Senate, but they advanced Tuesday a Democratic resolution to force President Trump to end the Iran war. Louisiana Republican Bill Cassidy, a crucial vote. NPR's Eric McDaniel reports.
5: Presidents have 60 days to consult Congress on military action. President Trump's war on Iran has extended well beyond that. And now, after a string of unsuccessful measures, the Senate passed the latest Democratic-led proposal that would force the war to end. Senators Rand Paul, Susan Collins, and Lisa Murkowski had come to support those efforts, and now Senator Cassidy, fresh off a stinging primary loss orchestrated by President Trump, joined them. Here's Cassidy conceding his race last weekend.
6: Our country is not about one individual. It is about the welfare of all Americans, and it is about our Constitution.
5: Eyes are on the House, where a similar measure failed on a tie vote just last week. Eric McDaniel, NPR News, the Capitol.
3: Law enforcement officials in San Diego say that the perpetrators of a deadly mosque shooting, quote, did not discriminate on who they hated. NPR's Odette Youssef reports that online materials that appear tied to the attack show typical hallmarks of violent white nationalism.
7: NPR has reviewed a 75-page document and a live stream video that extremism analysts believe are connected to this attack. In the video, the individuals appear to copy many aspects of a violent white supremacist's 2019 attack on worshippers at two mosques in New Zealand. Matthew Kreiner is with the Institute for Countering Digital Extremism.
8: We see that same representation here. We have hate symbols such as the stone and rad prominently displayed on the front of the attackers' chests. We have white lettering, writing on their firearms.
7: In the document, the perpetrator of that attack in New Zealand, as well as those behind hate-driven mass shootings in Buffalo, Charleston, and other locations around the world,

0: One Way Out from the Allman Brothers, and that is the end of this edition of World Cafe. Thank you so much for letting me play you some songs today. I always enjoy it so much. Thank you for supporting public radio and to the public radio stations who support this show. We produce it at WXPN at the University of Pennsylvania in Philadelphia. I'm Raina Duris. 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
2: Beth Orton's new album, The Ground Above, is due out June 26th. 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
1: Imagine a woman 101 years old. She loves her family, loves her community, loves the legacy she's created after a long, rich life. And then knowing her time is short, through chance, through fate, she finds a trove of almost forgotten letters that transport her back to another time. Which is all well and good, but the memories she uncovers and the path those recollections lead her down threaten the fabric of everything she's built over the last century. Sam Sessions proudly presents Headway. Sam Judgment, right after this very

0: wildfires, multiple wildfires in Southern California, including the Sandy Fire in the hills above Simi Valley, northwest of Los Angeles. Evacuation orders and warnings remain in place for several neighborhoods. Firefighters also battling a blaze on Santa Rosa Island off the Southern California coast. Colombian folk singer who popularized Afro-Indigenous sounds has died at the age of 85. NPR's Felix Contreras reports.
1: She was born Sonia Basante Vides, but the world knew her as Toto La Mompesina. She was from Colombia's Caribbean coast near a town called Mompox, from which she took her stage name. She came from a musical family that specialized in the Afro-Colombian traditions of that area of the country, a combination of heavy percussion, indigenous flutes, and call-and-response vocals. In 1993, she recorded an album for musician Peter Gabriel's Real World Records that catapulted her to international audiences. And in recent years, she became a popular collaborator with a new generation of Colombian pop and folk artists. Felix Contreras, NPR News.
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5: Okay, so about a decade ago, I wander into the wrong Chicago Hilton conference room, and there's this guy. He's shaggled, bespeckled, sort of surrounded, speaking to a group of young writers, audio producers and makers. He's talking to them about how to speak to people. And he says something to the effect of, whoever you are, just be that. Just do that. And really, since then, I marvel watching him do that. This unfolding, evolving, stretching into his own singular voice, now lauded as one of the most celebrated storytellers of our time, Jonathan Goldstein. His podcast is called Heavyweight, and on it, on Heavyweight, and if you don't want to subscribe immediately, Jonathan sits down with people to help them solve one of those problems they don't know how to tackle any other way. Maybe a lost connection, unsolved mystery, perhaps a friendship that ended without closure. Whatever it is, Jonathan digs in and tries to help them make it right. And I kid you not, what you're about to hear. I'm in a grocery store, and this episode stopped me in my tracks, and I think it's gonna stop you too. I saw the setup there is. Snap Judgment proudly presents, very proudly presents, Heavyweight.
6: Hello?
7: Hello, is this Barbara?
6: No, this is Deborah.
7: How are you related to Barbara?
6: I don't know who Barbara is.
7: Although this might sound like a classic Cheech and Chong routine, it's actually me phoning Deborah. Deborah, you should know, is 102 years old. Yet, it is I who is having the senior moment. Oh my, I'm so sorry. For some reason, I think I thought your name was Barbara.
6: It's okay. I've lived long enough. I could take any name.
7: I'm phoning Deborah, her name is Deborah, because she made a discovery recently that has turned her life on its head. It all began with a phone call from her daughter, Lee.
6: She called me several months ago, and she said, Mom, given your age, I'd like to help you clear out your storage room. So I said, fine, when are you coming? She said, now.
7: The storage room is a room in Deborah's Bronx apartment. She affectionately calls it the snake pit. It's where expired vitamins and broken kitchen appliances collect. While cleaning it out, her daughter Lee saw something that caught her eye.
6: And she walked out of the storage room with a cardboard box.
7: Written across the top of the box were Deborah's initials. And beside those initials, underlined in black ink, were the words, go through. When Deborah lifted the lid, she uncovered something she'd stashed away long ago and had never gone through.
6: 256 letters written to me when I was 21.
7: The letters, tied up in ribboned bundles, were from Deborah's first love, a man named Jerry Robbins.
6: We were engaged to be married.
8: Oh.
6: He... Okay, I'm sorry.
7: Jerry was killed in World War II on Christmas Eve, 1944.
6: My future was shredded, as well as the man that I loved.
8: And had you forgotten about these letters?
6: I didn't forget. I just found his death so disturbing, I couldn't take it. So I sequestered that aspect of my prior life away and never looked at it again.
9: She has a really powerful ability to flip the switch, as she calls it.
7: This is Deborah's daughter, Lee.
9: Put it away, not think about it.
7: And that's just what Deborah did. To escape the grief of Jerry's death, she threw herself into graduate school, got a master's degree in social work, and from there, life just kept unspooling. She married a man named Irving, who was an attorney and a good provider, and together they raised three kids. But all the while, through 64 years of marriage, through every move, every new chapter, Deborah kept the box with its lid closed shut. Until recently. Nearly 80 years after Jerry's death, and over a decade after the death of her husband Irving, Deborah was finally ready to open the box and start reading.
6: Every letter, every postcard, and every V-mail.
8: Email?
6: V-mail.
8: Oh.
6: The letter V as in victory.
8: Right.
7: Right. Will you listen to me? V-mail, as I only later learned, was a method the government used to get soldiers' letters to their families. And as Deborah read these letters, something began to happen.
6: I fell in love with Jerry again.
7: Not only did the box contain Jerry's handwritten letters, but also a number of his poems and short stories. Jerry, Deborah tells me, was an aspiring writer with big dreams.
6: His absolute motivation was to write, write, and compose. If he had a pencil or a pen in hand, he'd seek out paper to write on.
7: The sheer volume of letters, their depth and detail, attest to this. And each day, sometimes all through the day, Deborah would read and reread Jerry's words. And as she did, she felt him return to her. It was like time had collapsed.
6: How can a 101-year-old woman, whose hormones have long since shriveled, fall in love again?
7: Deborah's daughter Lee noticed the change that came over her mother, how re-energized she'd become. And Lee thought that was wonderful. To a point.
9: There's a thin line Because she started slipping into what we would call Jerry land.
8: Oh, what is that?
9: That is, not to label it too much, but a kind of overarching obsession with all things Jerry.
10: All she did was live in Jerry land.
7: This is Deborah's other daughter, Lauren.
10: And every time I called her up or would see her, it would be, Jerry said this and Jerry said that.
9: She would spend all my conversations with her just talking about Jerry.
7: It sounds a little bit, the way you describe it is like, you know, like when a teenager's in love, you know?
9: Yep.
7: They're just drawing like the person's name and heart,
9: in
7: their notebook or something.
9: Yeah, but you just can't help but talk about it all the time.
7: Lauren says their mother stopped watching movies, reading books, attending the classes she took online.
10: I was concerned about it. Lee was concerned about it. We all kept saying, here, Mom, here's a great book. Read this. Watch this. Why don't you invite people over? And it was truly like she was in a bubble.
7: Also concerning to Lauren is how, since the discovery of the letters, Jerry has threatened to eclipse her late father, Irving. For proof, you need look no further than Deborah's living room. On an entry table by the door is a photograph of Irving, but beside her favorite chair is one of Jerry.
10: Sitting right next to her, and my father is off to the side. What the hell?
7: How does that make you feel?
10: Weird. Strange.
7: Deborah, for her part, insists her feelings for Jerry have no bearing on the love she feels for her late husband. But this passionate side of Deborah is new to Lauren.
10: They always say we become more of ourselves the older we get.
7: Do you think so?
10: I think so. Don't you?
7: I'd like to think so, yeah. I mean, it certainly seems like with your mother, I mean, she continues to grow, you know?
10: She does. There's a great line I love to quote, and it's from Metallica.
7: Metallica?
10: The heavy metal band. And they one of the lines is, my lifestyle determines my death style. And I think it's a great line. Like, not, she's not dying, but, you know, I think we just keep becoming more.
7: Yeah.
10: And, I'm sorry for all these texts. My husband just got nominated for 2 Emmys.
7: Oh, my goodness. That's fantastic.
10: Yeah.
7: As it happens, Lauren's husband is the award-winning documentary filmmaker Joe Berlinger. Among his work, Some Kind of Monster, an exploration of Metallica's experience in group therapy.
10: He just got nominated and my whole family is like, yay, that's great, congrats.
7: Good for him. But you know what's also good? As good, if not better, than being nominated for TV's most prestigious award? Helping people. And right now, I'm going to help Deborah with something she's taken to calling her mandate.
6: When I was a daughter, I had an obligation to my parents. As a student, to my teacher in my school. As a wife and a mother, to my family. But now that I've lived this long, my mandate is to do something with these amazing letters.
7: Deborah hopes to honor Jerry by giving his writing an audience. It occurs to me that I have an audience, and perhaps if Deborah and I read through the letters together, it would fulfill her mandate and allow her to move on. I put the idea to Lee. Do you think, like, getting something out there into the world would allow her to leave Jerryland?
9: Yeah, I do. Because he'll always be 21. He'll always be a writer who never got to live his potential. So there's this quality of stuckness or stasis getting his work out there. It's almost like she gets to the end.
6: Can you come to my apartment?
8: Well, I'm in Minnesota.
6: I wouldn't fly out where you are, but if you can come to my home, I would be eternally grateful for as long as I last.
8: Well, I mean, I would love to see the letters, and it would be really nice to meet you in person.
6: Okay, Mr. Goldstein, so come look.
8: Yeah.
6: Said the old lady to the young man.
7: And so, it looks like this 56-year-old young man is heading off to New York. Because like the writing on the box says, maybe the only way out is to go through.
11: The Heavyweight episode continues right after the break. Stay tuned.

0: 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Welcome back to Snap Judgment, the heavyweight episode, already in progress.
1: 256 letters. It took several weeks for my producer Phoebe and me to read them all. Many of the letters were missing dates and locations, but we puzzled our way through, doing our best to bring chronological order. And as we did, a life emerged, and a portrait of the young man who lived it.
2: Went through all 256 of the letters.
3: Oh, yeah. Boy. So, yeah. You know Jerry.
2: Oh, yeah. So let's, why don't we just start off by reading the first letter.
3: Here goes. Dear Deb, finding myself with a few spare moments.
1: Jerry's first letters are from the spring of 1940, nearly 4 years before he enlisted.
3: My mother advised me that she doesn't mind my staying in your house till all hours of the night. She likes you quite a bit, which practically makes it unanimous.
1: Deborah and Jerry had been friends since their elementary school days in Brooklyn, but their friendship was beginning to blossom into something more.
2: What were you guys doing until all hours of the night?
3: Talking. As passionate as it was never consummated, which is my regret.
2: It is a regret.
3: Oh, intensely so.
1: Deborah says she was waiting for marriage.
3: But we would have had a hot time together. I forgot that I'm being recorded.
1: Jerry lived over an hour away by subway, and before texting, emails, and the prevalence of phone calls, weekend rendezvous were planned out over letters. Jerry's writing is clever. In one missive, he invites Deborah out to a show for New Year's Eve. When she doesn't give him a straight answer, he sends a follow-up. To help you make a decision and for your convenience, you will find on page 4 of this letter a ballot. Just check one and mail within the next week. The ballot shows two options. Yes and yes. Be it in his letters or his short stories, Jerry had a way with a closing line. His fiction often showcased an ironic reveal in the final sentence. In one story, the peacenik babbling in the mental institution turns out to be a former war commissioner. In another, the motorist who stops to help a stranded woman turns out to be an executioner on his way to put the woman's son to death. They were like Twilight Zone episodes, almost 20 years before the show went on the air. Jerry shared drafts of these stories along with poems. Deborah appreciated his lyrical turns of phrase.
3: I call them Jerryisms. Instead of war, he says man-made madness.
1: As a student at Columbia studying to be a writer, Jerry was exempt from the draft, but in the winter of 1943, he decided to leave school and enlist. Aside from his parents, Deborah was the first person he told. Since one of my guiding rules, he wrote, has always been, to thine own self be true, I feel I can't stay out any longer, just paying lip service to my beliefs. From boot camp, Jerry's letters arrived in Deborah's mailbox every day. His clever short stories with the tidy Twilight Zone endings gave way to reportage. Jerry detailed the eccentric characters he met, the sergeant with a jaw like a rock, the chaplain who was a secret lush. But he also shared his feelings. In one letter, he described the first time he stood before a mirror and saw himself in uniform. How it gave him chills. As training became more grueling and the thought of war more present and real, Jerry sought refuge in Deborah, summoning her presence during lonely evenings at camp or long marches in the heat. I didn't mind walking because I wasn't alone. You were with me, walking by my side and keeping me company all the time. We spoke about 1,000 things, my furlough, the invasion, what we're going to do together when I come back. I recited poetry to you, and when no one was watching, I put my arms around you, held you close to me, and whispered, "I love you," into your ears. Jerry and Deborah created a ritual which they enacted at 10 o'clock each evening. Jerry called it their nightly meeting. When the hour struck, they dropped whatever they were doing, and in the absence of a telephone, each would simply think of the other. "I close my eyes," Jerry wrote. "The world fades away. And then, it's now."
3: "Now" was one of our secret words. The only thing that was real was here and now. "Through the ebony of night, I reach out for you. And from across the wide expanse of sea, you come. Your eyes flashing, your body warm and curved. This is the only place. This is the only time. Here and now."
2: Do you want to read another letter? This one will be a special one.
3: Sure. "So here I go again, doing things crudely and probably very badly. Honey, I want to get engaged on my furlough. I needn't add that I'm anxiously and eagerly awaiting your reply. Just say yes."
1: And here, Deborah recites from memory her reply from over 80 years ago.
3: "My answer to you is yes, yes, yes."
1: Back at boot camp, time marched on. And in the fall of 1944, Jerry received notice. He was going to be deployed. But before his deployment, he was granted a final furlough. So he went home to see Deborah, where he gave her a ring. Together, they made plans for the future, talked about everything that lay ahead once he was home for good. And then, standing on the subway platform in Washington Heights, they said their last goodbye.
3: "I can almost feel it. I remember kissing him and saying, 'This isn't good. I don't know what's happening.' And I went into the train and I cried hysterically all the way till the last stop on that train."
1: Jerry's company was shipped off to England, where American soldiers were preparing to join the fight in mainland Europe. Unbeknownst to them, they were destined for one of the deadliest campaigns of World War II, the Battle of the Bulge. But they never made it there. Jerry was among more than 2,200 men loaded onto a troop ship on Christmas Eve. The ship was bound for Cherbourg, France, just a short trip across the English Channel. But hours later, just 5 miles from the entrance to the harbor, a torpedo struck. A survivor described the slender silver missile cutting through the water and colliding with the ship as having shaken the vessel from stern to stern. Hundreds of men in the lower decks were killed instantly as the sea rushed into the massive gash. Those who made it to the upper decks weren't much better off. They'd not been briefed on how to lower the lifeboats or free the rafts that might have carried them to safety. That, they were told, was the job of the crew. But the crew, a Belgian outfit, spoke little English and had little loyalty to the American troops aboard. And so it happened that many crew members abandoned ship, while the Americans aboard still had no idea they were slowly sinking. Many soldiers were presumed to have gone down with the ship. Others were lost to injuries and hypothermia. In the end, 763 men died. Jerry was one of them. After 6 months of training, he saw one day of war. The scale of death was so needless, the failed emergency response so poor, that for decades, the U.S. government covered up the details. Survivors risked losing their veteran benefits if they talked. And so, when a family was notified that they'd lost a loved one, only the barest details were shared.
3: I was in Jerry's parents' home. His mother and father were in the room. They handed me the telegram.
1: In the months before he died, looking towards the war he was about to enter, Jerry wrote a poem. All I ask for, God, in the brief second before eternity swallows me up, a glimpse of the world that is to be, where no man need make a prayer like mine. Then will I know there is meaning amidst this man-made madness.
3: In a certain way, I've never verbalized this, but in certain way, the discovery of those letters have turned my life upside down because I don't feel as happy as I used to feel. I really don't.
1: It's the first time I've heard Deborah say this. I thought for Deborah, Jerryland was a happy escape. And it seems it can be, but there's sadness there too. After discovering the box, Deborah found herself having nightmares. The letters abruptly end in 1944, so in place of an actual ending, Deborah's mind crafted its own. She dreamt of Jerry in the water. She dreamt of him frozen in the English Channel. And it was like a piece of Deborah was stuck there with him. Recently, though, I learned something that might help Deborah to work herself free. A few months ago, a genealogist friend of the family was doing some digging and turned up something surprising, something that Deborah never knew. Jerry's body wasn't in the English Channel, nor was it buried somewhere in Europe. Jerry's body had actually been repatriated back to America and interred in a Jewish cemetery called Mount Lebanon. And it turns out, the cemetery is not an hour's drive from Deborah's apartment. To move on from Jerryland, maybe Deborah needs more than just to revisit the past or honor the past. Maybe she needs to grieve it. Leaving the house at 102 is not so easily done, and Deborah has yet to visit Jerry's grave. I ask if it might be something we could do together.
3: Anything that brings me closer to him, I'm game.
1: After the break, Jerry.

0: 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I'm Nelson Washington, and we're listening to the Heavyweight episode, already in progress.
1: Just as I'm about to book a minivan for our visit to the cemetery, I receive an invitation to a video conference.
2: Hi, hello?
3: Hey, sorry, I had to, log in.
1: Deborah's Emmy Award-winning son-in-law, Joe Berlinger, also wants to come to the cemetery to film for his own project about Deborah.
3: I mean, we're all such huge fans of Heavyweight that we're so excited that you're engaged.
2: Yeah, I mean, right back at you. We love what you do, so.
1: We? Have I a pet hamster in my fanny pack? Allow me to explain my lack of enthusiasm about Joe's participation.
3: You know, when I go out and I do something for Netflix or whatever, it's a little...
1: The world of documentary is a hierarchy that breaks down thusly. Netflix documentaries, the top floor penthouse suite. Audio documentaries, the underground parking garage where audio documentarians park their used Ford Fiestas. So as much as I love Joe's work, let's just say Metallica doesn't have two lead guitarists. Let's just say it only has one. And according to the internet, his name is Kirkley Hammett. And on this documentary shoot, I'm the Kirk.
3: It's not like we're going to be dueling interviewers or anything like that. I want to assure you of that.
2: I just want to
3: be a fly on the wall and observe what's happening.
1: Canadian etiquette dictates my not saying no, but I will be documenting you, Joe Berlinger, documenting me, as I document Deborah. On a sunny morning in October, we all meet at Deborah's.
4: Hello.
2: Hi.
4: Hi. Hi, Jonathan.
2: Hi.
1: Deborah is seated by the window wearing a colorful kerchief around her neck. The sunlight illuminates her shoulder-length white hair in a puffy halo.
4: I'd like to say a few words, if that's okay.
2: Of course.
1: Deborah has prepared a speech about Jerry that she'd like to recite at his gravesite. In fact, a few days earlier, she left a phone message saying it would be 4 minutes long, suggesting she'd already timed it and practiced it just to get it all right. My worry is that with a speech already committed to memory, Deborah might have already decided how and how much she wants to feel.
4: Yep, thank you.
1: We load into the van. Deborah, her aide Javi, her daughter Lee, and my producer Phoebe. Joe seats himself up front, the papa. Ostensibly, it's so he can silently record Deborah and me in the seats behind him. Silently.
3: Jonathan, what are we doing today?
1: Being questioned on one's own podcast is not unlike being strapped into a baby seat in one's own 14-seater van, which, might I add, one paid for. Rather than demanding that everyone in the van pause their various recording devices so I can throw a full-on Kirkley Hammett-level artistic tantrum, I instead do this.
2: We are heading off to the Queen's Cemetery.
1: I obey my master. Master. That's a Metallica reference. We ride through Washington Heights, where Jerry grew up, past the grounds of the World's Fair, where he and Deborah spent many a summer's afternoon.
4: That was the greatest dates we ever had.
1: Together, they marveled over futuristic architecture, the debut of the first television, portraits of a hopeful future. When we arrive at the cemetery, we consult the map. The cemetery is so large that it has streets, and the streets have names.
4: Jerry's not on Paradise Avenue, is he?
5: He actually is just off the
4: area. He is? How about that?
6: Okay.
3: Okay.
6: We're ready to go.
4: Okay.
6: Take space, Mom.
4: Okay.
5: I got two stones.
1: We all get out of the car. According to the map, Jerry's grave isn't far. Deborah's aide wheels her towards the Isle of Tombstones.
4: Okay. What's going through my mind now is a letter from Jerry saying there's so many things I want to do with you.
1: And suddenly, there it is, the headstone. Beloved son and dear brother, Private Jerome Robbins, Jerry.
4: Oh, God.
5: Do you want to do this?
4: Yeah.
5: Okay. Thank you, Jerry.
2: We brought along the Kaddish, if you wanted to say it.
4: You don't have to bring it to me. I know it.
2: You know it. Okay. Yeah.
4: Adolfi is Kaddish. Oh, my beloved Jerry. Chayakom, Yayakom, Chayay, Chayay, Shrael, Chayakom, is my career.
1: When she's finished with the prayer for the dead, Deborah remains quiet. But then, something happens, something she hadn't planned for or prepared for. Taking in the sight of all those tombstones, she just starts talking.
4: Ah, what a waste. This one, 19. This beloved one, 22. The other one, 20. No more wars. Please, please, no more wars. There are too many beautiful, healthy young veterans who are lined up here and probably never had a chance to live. What thieves warmongers are. Warmongers are thieves of life that was never lived. Man-made madness. Man-made madness. Okay, I said enough, Jerry.
1: Deborah will later tell me that she surprised herself. For all the words she'd prepared, these words, she said, came from the guts. To get through her long life, Deborah learned to box up the pain and store it neatly away. But maybe, if you live long enough, everything, even those buried things, rise to the surface again, searching for light.
6: Ready? One, two, three.
7: One more step, Mom.
4: I know.
1: We all load into the van and settle back in for the journey back to the Bronx.
2: How are you feeling?
4: I thought it would be painful. And it wasn't painful. I got a refill of energy. It was a little bit of stealing from his strength. And that really came from being with Jerry.
1: A young man, at a time when he needed love most, conjured a spectral companion to journey by his side. Now, almost a century later, an old woman does the same. It's the sort of ironic twist that could have flowed from Jerry's pen.
7: Hey, Joe, you want some nuts?
4: Or a banana?
2: Nice.
4: What about a banana?
1: Back in the van, Joe reminds Deborah that it's his daughter, Deborah's granddaughter's 31st birthday.
4: Oh, that's right.
3: Should we call her?
4: Huh? Yes.
1: When she gets home, Deborah will return some phone calls, maybe take a nap. All the little things that make up a life. All the little things that make up the here and now.
2: Happy birthday.
4: Happy birthday to you. Happy birthday to you.
7: Happy birthday.
4: Off key. Off key.

0: This episode of Heavyweight was produced by Phoebe Flanagan and me, Jonathan Goldstein. Our senior producer is Kalila Holt. Our supervising producer is Stevie Lane. Editorial guidance from Emily Condon. Special thanks to Chris Neary, Lucy Sullivan, Ben Nadafhafri, and Greta Cohn. Special thanks also to Daria O'Connor, Jack Eiferman, and Alan Andrade, the author of the book Leopoldville, A Tragedy Too Long Secret, which is a great read if you want to learn more about the sinking of Jerry's ship. Deborah is publishing a collection of Jerry's writing that will soon be available on Amazon. You can find more information about the book at waitformeworld.com. Her daughter Lee has been working on a screenplay about Deborah and Jerry. As for Joe, he has two Netflix documentaries coming out early next year. Emma Munger mixed the episode with original music by Christine Fellows, John K. Sampson, Blue Dot Sessions, Bobby Lord, and Emma Munger. Additional scoring by Chris Zabriskie. Our theme song is by The Weaker Thans, courtesy of Epitaph Records. This is the end of our season, the final episode, but we'll be back in the spring with some more fun stuff, so keep an ear out. And we've got a new season coming your way next fall, so if you have a story for us, don't be withholding, okay? Email us at heavyweight@pushkin.fm. Happy holidays to all, and thank you for your continued support and listenership. I'm Jonathan Goldstein. Ta-ta. Ciao for now. Adieu. Don't use that stuff at the end. But you could put that part in. You could put in the part of me saying, don't use that stuff at the end. And then you could put in the part where I'm saying, don't use this stuff. Okay?
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the first Filipino family to move into Clinton, Maryland. As soon as we arrived into our new home, my mom, a nurse, super Catholic and a hypochondriac, started making the sign of the cross with Lysol. I have two sisters named Faith and Charity. My name is Reggie. There is no hope in the family. While I was growing up, my mom would say to me, Reggie, why do you want to sleep over the neighbor's house there? They will murder you. Reggie, come on now. Practice your piano lessons. My mom gave me piano lessons because for Filipinos, it was like old-fashioned karaoke. A big hit was Memory from Cats. Reggie, come on now. Play me the Cats. Your titos and kitas are here to hear me sing the Cats. Psst, come now.

My mom would sing that song off key while everybody applauded with a plate of pan seed noodles on their lap, sipping Pepsi and hailing her a Filipina Barbra Streisand. Afterwards, she wouldn't sing anything else. She'd just run back into the kitchen, laugh like a Smurf, and make more pan seed noodles. But I too wanted to be a performer. I saw the movie Fame, and I imagined myself shineying past the Silver Queen cornfields of Clinton, Maryland.

0: that I decided I would be a performer, and I signed up for every performance opportunity that I could. I signed up for the NAACP Afro Academic Cultural Technological Scientific Olympics of the Mind Oratory Competition. And I won a gold medal presented to me by Kim Fields, Tootie from the Facts of Life. Reggie, I know that you will win the NAACP contest because as a nurse in the nursing home, I am helping all the black people. And the black people are praying to God. And God is giving you blessings. So, Anna, keep doing it. Act. So I did. And I auditioned for television parts. And I got a call back for America's Most Wanted. And I told my mom, and she said, Reggie, that is so good for you. I know that you could be the killer. So she told everyone at church, and they were praying that I would get the killer parts. It was a novena campaign. And finally, I was the killer. And everyone at church came up to my mom, and they said, Mrs. Kabiko, your son was so great on America's Most Wanted. And she said, oh, well, yes. He was always very mean to me and his sisters. Well, with all the money I got performing, I bought myself a car. And I auditioned in Washington, D.C., every regional theater part I could get. And I finally got my first acting role. It was a servant with no lines. I'd be coming home late at night, and my mom would be pacing back and forth. Reggie, if you are an actor, I do not want you to do these soap operas because you will lead the people to sin. Reggie, be like Oprah. Reggie, you are my Hopra. I know that you will help me retire and send your two younger sisters to college. My mom dragged me to the other side of the living room. As I walked over, I saw a huge light. And as I got closer, I saw this lighted glass stand with all of my awards. It was like each certificate had its own light bulb. It was like a trophy Christmas tree. Mom, what's this? Reggie, this is your shrine. My mom was not going to let me go. My dream of performing in Times Square was not in this Clinton, Maryland living room. I'm just a servant with no lines. I'm not the patron saint to your immigrant dreams. Mom, I'm not your Hopra.
1: 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KQD in San Francisco is Snap's orbiting hall of justice. No Snap Studios content may be used for training, testing, or developing machine learning or AI systems without prior written permission. On Team Snap, the union represented producers, artists, editors, and engineers are members of the National Association of Broadcast Employees and Technicians, Communications Workers of America, AFL-CIO, Local 51. And this is not the news. No way is this news. In fact, you could find some old letters from a former paramour, and you would still not be as far away from the news as this is. But this is

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1: This is folk singer Michael Jonathan. Woodsong celebrates the music of the front porch. This week, Lynn Taylor, a Tennessee songwriter. He has a powerful and emotional story to tell. And Gary Reed is 16 years old, but he began his music career when he was only 5. 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

0: earnings moving abroad.
1: An oil-laden South Korean tanker stranded in the Gulf since February is navigating the Strait of Hormuz. South Korea's foreign minister told Parliament it was arranged with Iran's cooperation. The vessel joins two Chinese tankers carrying 4 million barrels of oil that shipping data indicates have passed through the waterway on Wednesday. BBC News. The British government is facing criticism for its decision to ease sanctions on Russian gas and oil products that have been refined in third countries. The government says the move is a necessary response to the impact of the Iran war on global energy supplies, and other sanctions on Russia are being strengthened. However, the leader of the opposition Conservative Party, Kemi Badenoch, was scathing in her condemnation of the Prime Minister, Keir Starmer.
2: Let me make it clear, I know it hurts him to hear it. He is now choosing to buy dirty Russian oil. That money will be used to fund the killing of Ukrainian soldiers. Isn't he ashamed?
1: On his first foreign trip since becoming Hungary's Prime Minister, Peter Modjor has met the Polish leader Donald Tusk. Signalling a clear departure from the pro-Kremlin policies of his predecessor, Mr. Modjor said Ukraine was the victim in its war with Russia and had the right to protect its territorial integrity with all means. Donald Tusk said Poland was ready to cooperate with Hungary and the rest of Central Europe to achieve energy security and independence. The remaining two bodies of Italian divers who drowned in a scuba accident in the Maldives have been brought to the surface. A Maldivian government spokesman told the BBC they were flown to the capital, and soon the process of repatriating the bodies would start. The two were among five people who died after entering a deep water cave for exploration. A Maldivian rescue diver also died during the search. North Korea's Naegohyang has beaten South Korea's Suwon FC 2-1 in the semi-final of the Asian Women's Champions League in a rare match between teams from the two former enemies. The North Korean football team had travelled to Suwon for the game, which South Korean officials said set a positive precedent for inter-Korean ties. And that's the latest world news from the BBC.
3: Hello, you're listening to The Newsroom with me, Charlotte Gallagher. Let's start in Beijing, where delegations from Russia and China have been meeting just days after Donald Trump's state visit. A military welcome on Chinese soil for President Putin, with President Xi Jinping saying this visit is the start of a new era, and both sides have been hailing their increasingly closer relations. From what we've heard so far, trade talks have been positive, with a number of deals signed. But the big ticket, a stalled plan to build a pipeline bringing Russian gas to China, hasn't been finalized. According to an aide to President Putin, the two leaders reached a general understanding on the project, but no details for completion were given. For more on the meeting, I spoke to our correspondent Steve Lai, who's in Beijing.
4: It's been a busy day here in Beijing. Things kicked off at the Great Hall of the People at about 11 o'clock this morning when President Putin arrived to be welcomed by President Xi Jinping on the front steps to the Great Hall of the People. He was in big sort of a red carpet display. It looked incredibly similar, in fact, to what we saw from President Trump's arrival here last week. We had thought that it would be in a smaller scale, given that this is sort of more of a working relationship and a regular occurrence between the two countries of China and Russia. Since then, there have been a small meeting between the leaders and their close delegation, and then that opened up into a bigger discussion. There are quite a few deals that have been signed on trade, technology, intellectual property, scientific research, and lots of things like that. 20 or so agreements to be signed.
3: And what do China and Russia want from each other, do we think?
4: Well, the optics are very important, it seems, for this as it plays out. I mean, for one hand, for China, it puts them very much in sort of the box seat when it comes to geopolitics. I mean, they hosted President Trump here last week. It seems like a gravitational pull for geopolitics, if you like, now centers in Beijing. Just before President Trump came, the foreign minister from Iran was in town, and he was meeting with the foreign minister Wang Yi here as well, talking about events in the Middle East. So it seems all roads are leading to Beijing. They're looking to project the essence of stability, of power, of strength. For Vladimir Putin, he very much wants in on that piece of the action as well. We know he's struggling with his war against Ukraine. That's been going on for 4 years now. And from Russia's point of view, they've been hit by sanctions ever since they invaded Ukraine, and China offers them a bit of a

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0: It's Morning Edition from NPR News. May Martinez in Culver City, California.
1: And I'm Leila Fadel in Washington, D.C. Good morning. President Trump says he was an hour away from making the decision to launch new strikes against Iran this week before calling them off.
2: Yeah, it was all done. The boats, the ships are all loaded. They're loaded to the brim. And we're all set to start.
0: Trump said Tuesday he's now giving Iran 2 or 3 days to reach a deal, maybe a week, extending the state of limbo that has defined the conflict for the last several weeks.
1: NPR White House correspondent Franco Ordonez has been covering the various moves, and he joins us now. Good morning, Franco.
3: Good morning, Leila.
1: I feel like I'm having a little deja vu here. I've heard Trump threaten to attack Iran during the ceasefire just to pull back from the threat in the midst of these negotiations. I mean, what happened this time? What are Trump and others in the administration saying?
3: Yeah, Trump was talking to reporters after giving them a tour of the construction site of his new ballroom, and that's why you could hear all the dinging and clanking in the clip. He said he delayed the strikes because of serious negotiations happening with Iran. Now, J.D. Vance, the vice president, later expanded on Trump's remarks, but he also gave a slightly different characterization of the prospects. But Vance did say there were two pathways for Iran, you know, continue to negotiate or restart the military campaign.
4: It takes two to tango. We are not going to have a deal that allows the Iranians to have a nuclear weapon. So as the president just told me, we're locked and loaded. We don't want to go down that pathway, but the president is willing and able to go down that pathway if we have to.
3: And echoing Trump's comments from before, Vance also insisted that this was, quote, not a forever war.
1: Okay, he says it's not a forever war, but it is an open-ended war. I mean, it's already gone on longer than the president said it would.
3: Right, and the idea that the U.S. could still strike this weekend, you know, kind of just speaks to that uncertainty that former officials I'm speaking with say could actually extend the conflict for months. Mona Yacoubian, a former State of Art official and at the Center for Strategic and International Studies, warns it's turning into a, quote, frozen conflict that can reignite at any time.
5: The bigger fear is also just that there is no resolution, or there's a resolution.

0: Do you tune out people on your morning commute? University of Chicago professor Nick Epley says doing the opposite is much better for you. More next time, here and now.
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2: Good morning, I'm Layla Fawzin. A book called The Future of Truth warns about artificial intelligence's threat to our understanding of the truth. It also has made-up quotes generated by AI. New York Times found them. The author, Steven Rosenbaum, says he used AI to help him research, that he will correct the errors, and if his mistake serves as a warning about the risks of using AI for research, he told The Times, that's why he wrote the book. It's Morning Edition.
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4: You're listening to Statewide News from Alaska Public Media. I'm Ava White. Hatcheries in Alaska are usually in the business of providing stable fish harvests, but a hatchery in Kodiak is about to embark on a new venture, the rehabilitation of a crashing Chinook salmon run on the southwest side of the island. KMXT's Catherine Irving reports.
5: At the turn of the century, the Karluk River, which runs by the village of Karluk, was booming with king salmon, which are also called Chinook, and people traveled from all over the world to catch them. Tyler Pollum is a Kodiak area sport fish biologist with the Alaska Department of Fish and Game.
6: A lot of folks still remember they call it the mighty Karluk River. In the early 2000s, it was so popular that there was a limited use during the king salmon season. You had to get a permit to go down there.
5: The population has since tanked, and catch and keep sport fishing for kings has been closed on the river since 2007. Subsistence fishing for kings was banned the year after. But the Karluk's luck might soon change. A project that will use Kodiak hatcheries to rehabilitate the Karluk River Chinook salmon run has officially gotten a green light after almost 10 years of planning. It will be the first project of its kind in the state. Fish and Game Commissioner Doug Vincent Lang sent an official approval letter to the Kodiak Regional Aquaculture Association, which operates both Kodiak hatcheries, earlier this month. Chinook salmon across the state are struggling, and the Karluk Kings are no exception. The run has not consistently met its escapement goal for the last two decades. Last year, only 93 Chinook returned to the river. The year before, it was just 76. Kyle Wolver is the research manager with the Kodiak Regional Aquaculture Association. He says the low number of Karluk Kings is the reason the river is the guinea pig for this project.
7: It's time to do something. And with the such small returns that we're seeing on the river, we need to make it an immediate, because they may not be there next year.
5: The Aquaculture Association's plan is to collect eggs from the returning Karluk Chinook and bring the eggs back to Pillar Creek Hatchery, which is closer to town. They'll raise them there until they are smolt before returning them back to the river and repeat the process over the next few years. Wolver says the plan differs from regular hatchery operations in two big ways. One, they plan to spawn the Karluk salmon in the wild and release only the offspring of those wild-spawned fish. Two, they're doing it for the sake of rehabilitating the wild king run rather than to boost fish harvest. Scientists are pretty sure that the Karluk King's decline has to do with the warming river. Chinook salmon usually return 5 years after they're born. Pollum says the conditions in the river were unusually hot and dry about 5 years before the last bad runs, which made it harder for salmon to spawn and fry to survive. But he says the salmon returning this year were born in a cooler and wetter summer.
6: While we don't expect to have a lot of king salmon, the hope is that we have something significantly more than 76 or 93. There's a short window because the returns from these low returns these last several years will be coming back.
5: The project isn't going to be without its challenges. The Karluk's remote location makes it difficult to get equipment out there, and chartering flights to the river is expensive. And Wolver says they don't know how the river might change in the next few years, but he's hopeful that their project will work.
7: We don't want to take a dismal approach. We're doing this for a reason. If we didn't believe it would work, we wouldn't be doing it.
5: Wolliver hopes that the project could have broader impacts, too. Other Chinook populations, like those in the Yukon and Kuskokwim rivers, are facing different threats than the Karlik Run. But if the hatchery's gambit is successful, Wolliver says it could help create a model for Chinook populations across Alaska. Palom says sport fishers shouldn't bank on fishing the Karlik anytime soon, but with luck, he says fishermen could one day get another chance at catching a Karlik King. Reporting in Kodiak, I'm Catherine Irving.
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0: bird note. What a lovely song. The very sound of spring. A mellow, burbled refrain from the edge of a meadow. A shimmer of blue against the still wintry landscape confirms our eager hope. An eastern bluebird has just returned north. A male bluebird stands atop a wooden nest box attached to a fence post. He's an eastern bluebird, a small thrush, and he gleams deep blue with a rusty orange breast. The bluebird's song and his alert presence assert his claim to this territory. But an intruder, a tree swallow, dives toward the nest box. With a rough chatter and raised wings, the bluebird warns the swallow away. Bluebirds rely on nest boxes. In the mid-20th century, their numbers in the Northeast declined to the lowest level ever, due largely to nesting competition from non-native starlings and house sparrows. Conservation groups stepped up, setting out bluebird trails of nest boxes built just right for these beautiful birds. Eastern bluebirds have rebounded, and we can still count on them to welcome the arrival of spring. This episode is brought to you by Wild Delight Bird Food, which aims to support wild bird populations with clean, nutritious ingredients in every blend. Available at Chewy.com.
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1: From Marketplace, I'm Sabri Benishore in New York. Each year, the federal government... In March, Nebraska had its largest wildfire in state history. Right now, a fire outside of L.A. has forced evacuations. Experts say fire season is getting longer, and that costs money. Marketplace's Caitlin Tan looked into it.
3: Caitlin Trudeau's family has lived in Southern California a long time.
4: My grandfather's house actually burned down in one of the fires in January. Luckily, he's totally fine.
3: That was almost a year and a half ago, but fires are still on Trudeau's mind.
4: Like, you didn't have this when I was growing up. Like, it wasn't a thing that happened all the time.
3: Trudeau works for Climate Central, which tracks climate change, and she researches fire weather days.
4: Where you have really hot, dry, and windy weather conditions.
3: Compared to 50 years ago, parts of the West have two more of those hot and windy months.
4: And it basically sets the stage for extreme fire behavior.
5: More fire will just mean more suppression costs.
3: Jude Baham is an economist at Colorado State University. He says that in 2018, Congress set aside about $3 billion to help.
5: But they're starting to use almost all of that each year, too.
3: States are trying to fill the gaps. Sometimes creatively, like Oregon taxing nicotine pouches. California taxes timber sales, and Wyoming just approved $5 million for 2 state crews that can fight fires.
6: Why the local firefighters can go back home, go back to their normal jobs, because a lot of them are volunteers.
3: Jared DeLay is with the Wyoming State Forestry Division. He says just 2 years ago, Wyoming had its second worst wildfire season ever. Killing wildlife, livestock, burning prairies.
6: That may just be grass out there that was burning, but that grass could mean a lot to a rancher and their family.
3: And he's worried about this summer. The Mountain West is coming off one of the warmest and driest winters in history. I'm Caitlin Tan for Marketplace.
1: All right, let's do the numbers. The Dow is up 0.7%. That's 329 points. The S&P 500 is up 0.7%. The NASDAQ is up 0.1%. The yield on the 10-year Treasury is 4.614%. And the most valuable company in the world, chipmaker NVIDIA, is set to report quarterly results later today. It's currently valued at $5.3 trillion.
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1: There was a time just a few short years ago that Google was behind on AI, and AI was considered an existential threat to its business model, because who needs search when you have AI? That is not how things turned out. Google parent company Alphabet's revenue surged by 22% in a year, according to its latest quarterly report. Its cloud computing revenue exploded by 63%. Even search revenue grew 19%. On Monday, Google and Blackstone announced a deal to create an AI cloud company using $5 billion in equity capital from Blackstone and Google's own specialized chips. So how did Google avoid being left in the dust? Gil Luria is managing director and head of technology research at the financial services firm D.A. Davidson. He's here to talk about it. Hi, Gil. Thanks for coming on.
7: Thanks for having me.
1: So Google's parent company, Alphabet, its market capitalization, that's where you take the number of shares and you multiply it by the price. That measure of value increased by $1 trillion in a year. Big picture, what has been fueling that growth?
8: AI. So at some point last year, it all clicked. The Google has the chips to do AI. They have the data centers to place those chips and host the AI compute. They have the advanced model they call Gemini. They have all the consumers. They have search. And they were able to put all those pieces together. And now they're leading the way in AI.
1: So it sounds like basically they have a finger in every single pie all up and down the whole AI supply chain.
8: That's right. And that's very unique, because if you think about how the other parts of the artificial intelligence market, it's NVIDIA chips going to a Microsoft data center on an OpenAI model, and there may be a wrapper around that by Perplexity. So it's much more fragmented, and all those companies work well together, but in Google, that's not even an issue.
1: Speaking of the relationships between all these companies, there is this circularity in the investment between them. You know, the one invests in the other, invests in the other, invests in the first one. It's just a big circle. To what extent is Alphabet's increase in worth just a factor of that? You know, it invests in Anthropic, and then Anthropic's value goes up, so it looks like Google's value goes up.
8: That's a piece of it. But for Google, it's probably less than some of the other participants. If you think about NVIDIA and Microsoft and Amazon, a lot more of that is them feeding their customers that are feeding them back. For Google, it is really mostly that Anthropic relationship that's been a big boom for Google, but it doesn't explain all of their success. Now, to be fair to all of them, they're doing it to get artificial intelligence off the ground, to have enough compute, to have powerful enough models, and it is starting to pay off. If you look at the results of Anthropic and OpenAI combined, they are at more than $60 billion of annualized run rate. That's from no dollars 2 years ago. And those dollars, that's not circular. That is consumers and businesses paying to use AI.
1: Gil Luria, Managing Director and Head of Technology Research at D.A. Davidson. Gil, thank you so much.
8: Thank you.
1: In New York, I'm Sabri Benishore with the Marketplace Morning Report. 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

0: advancing his priorities through Congress.
1: Maybe he doesn't think he needs us, but I don't know. Last I checked, the laws don't just appear before his desk to sign.
0: Republican Senator Bill Cassidy lost his Louisiana primary this week after Trump endorsed a MAGA-aligned challenger. Now Trump has endorsed scandal-prone Texas Attorney General Ken Paxton in that state's GOP primary. Murkowski was incensed to learn from a reporter in a Senate hallway that Vice President J.D. Vance denigrated the incumbent, Senator John Cornyn, at a White House briefing.
1: Paxton is a crook and a corrupt individual.
0: No matter what happens in the Texas election, Murkowski points out that both Cornyn and Cassidy will still be senators until January. Murkowski, Cassidy, and Senator Susan Collins of Maine are the only remaining Republican senators who voted to convict Trump after his 2021 impeachment. The Alaska senator sounded skeptical Tuesday of Trump's $1 billion security proposal for his White House ballroom project and a nearly $1.8 billion fund to compensate people he believes were wrongly prosecuted by the Biden administration. Reporting from Washington, I'm Liz Ruskin.
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5: It's Morning Edition from NPR News. May Martinez in Culver City, California.
6: And I'm Leila Fadel in Washington, D.C. Good morning. Kentucky Congressman Thomas Massey is the latest Republican lawmaker to lose his seat for crossing President Trump.
7: The race was another display of the president's hold on Republican voters. This morning, when asked about not endorsing incumbents, Trump said he'd spoken to Senate leadership on the Republican side.
8: Some of them don't know how to win. I know how to win. I think I've proven that, haven't I?
7: Massey lost his primary to Trump-backed candidate Ed Gallrein by nearly 10 percentage points last night. That was just one race among six states that held elections Tuesday, the busiest primary day of the midterms. Democrats in Georgia and other states continue to see large voter turnout, which could be a good sign for them in November's midterm election.
6: NPR's Stephen Fowler stayed up late last night to watch these results and joins us here early this morning. Good morning, Stephen.
9: Good morning.
6: I imagine you have not slept. Did Massey lose because he went against some of Trump's policies?
9: Yes and no. I mean, Thomas Massey clashed with Trump over the Epstein files. He actually led to the release of the files. He clashed with Trump over the Iran war and foreign conflicts. He opposed Trump's One Big Beautiful Bill. So Trump did back a challenger, former Navy SEAL officer Ed Gallrein. And what's the latest example of Trump taking out anyone who isn't 100% loyal in the last year or so? The last time an incumbent lost was Saturday with Louisiana Senator Bill Cassidy, but Massey kept it close. I will also note that yesterday Trump endorsed Texas Attorney General Ken Paxton to oust incumbent Senator John Cornyn ahead of next Tuesday's runoff. You're already hearing some Republicans there fret if Paxton wins because polls indicate his victory would make the general election race more competitive, especially in what's shaping up to be a wave year for Democrats.
6: So let's move to another state with competitive races, Georgia. Tell us how the high-profile contest there went down.
9: Several of them still won't be decided for another month because of runoffs, like the very, very expensive governor contest where billionaire healthcare executive Rick Jackson narrowly trailed Trump-backed Lieutenant Governor Burt Jones on the Republican side. You also have Congressman Mike Collins going to a runoff against Derek Dooley, the candidate backed by Governor Brian Kemp. That's for the Republican U.S. Senate nomination to face off against incumbent Democrat John Ossoff. There was a bit of a surprise as a late-breaking push to elect Democratic-aligned candidates to the state Supreme Court saw both incumbents appointed by Republicans win, though one of them more narrowly than the other.
6: And what are your big takeaways from the results in these races?
9: Well, mainly a sign that Georgia's court races aren't as politicized as a state like, say, Wisconsin, and that the disparity could stem from voters picking

0: Comedian Ben Palmer has gone viral by posing as a tip line operator for people to report their neighbors to ICE. We'll hear some of the calls next time here and now.
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2: Good morning, I'm A. Martinez. A six-year-old boy was on a field trip to a farm in Norway when he spotted something sticking out of the dirt. It turned out to be a rare sword from the early Viking Age. Archaeologists dated the artifact between 550 and 800 AD. It's now in a museum in Oslo. And as cool as it was to find that sword, the odds of making the discovery might have been pretty good because the name of the area it was found in translates to Land of the Warrior in Norwegian. It's Morning Edition.
3: In a battle over stolen student data, did the hackers win? 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
3: Earlier this month, a group called Shiny Hunters took responsibility for a hack on the education platform Canvas, which is used for coursework at colleges. In a letter posted to the site ransomware.live, which monitors these kinds of attacks, the group threatened to leak data it took from the platform, including billions of private messages between students and teachers. Canvas was also temporarily unavailable, disrupting students' ability to do their work. Then, last week, Instructure, which makes Canvas, said it had reached a deal with the hackers, that the data had been returned and all copies destroyed. I asked Rachel Toback with the cybersecurity company Social Proof Security what we know about the deal.
5: We don't know for sure if they did pay the ransom, but if we speculate that they did, we think the reason is probably because the attackers attacked during finals to inflict maximum pain. And we know that a lot of these schools, of those 8,800 schools, did not have great backups, good options for communicating with students and teachers, doing grading, preparing for graduation, making sure that finals could be administered. And so because of this maximum pain moment for so many of the schools that are affected, I think they were probably convinced to pay a ransom, is my guess.
3: What sort of lessons do you take away from this?
5: Well, we know how Shiny Hunter sticks. We know from previous breaches, which included AT&T in 2021 and 2024, Ticketmaster, Qantas, and Salesforce, that they love to breach people over the phone. They love to pretend to be IT staff. They love to call employees saying, hey, we're updating our MFA. Go to this URL, company name, SSO.com, or company name, internal.com. Go ahead and put in your credentials and we'll get you all ready to go with the new multi-factor authentication. And so if we look at the previous breaches, we can get an understanding of maybe how this breach went down as well.
3: What do you think we people who are just users of software, any kind of software, what can we take away from this?
5: Yeah, I think when it comes to being a consumer, we don't have a lot of control in these scenarios. What we can do is control our personal cybersecurity hygiene. So make sure that we're not reusing our passwords. Make sure we use a password manager so we have long, random, and unique passwords. Because if the passwords were breached in this specific cyber attack, and we reuse that password for, say, our Gmail or our bank, well, now the attackers would be able to log in as us and, say, drain a bank account. Or log into our email and then go ahead and reset every other account that is tied to that email address. So that's really scary for people. They might not realize why it's such a big deal to avoid password reuse, but it really does matter, and it helps you a lot in this case if you don't. Also, making sure that you personally use good multi-factor authentication and verify that people are who they say they are is important too, so that you and your personal life don't have to deal with a cyber attack.
3: That's Rachel Toback at Social Proof Security. Jesus Alvarado produced this episode. I'm Stephanie Hughes, and that's Marketplace Tech. This is APM.
6: Before you roll your eyes at ancient remedies, listen. This is Sandra Tinglo with the lowdown on science. For centuries, Native American communities used conifer trees to treat pain, weakness, and even paralysis. Could this traditional knowledge hold real medical power? Enter Alvin Yu and team from University of California, Irvine. They studied a rare genetic disorder, episodic ataxia type 1. It affects balance and coordination. Today's treatments reduce symptoms but don't fix the faulty protein. So the team isolated pisciferic acid from conifer trees. Result? In lab-grown cells, it restored the damaged protein, and mice with a disorder regained normal movement after a small dose. Sometimes ancient medicine isn't a myth. It's science waiting to be understood.

Hey, I'm Craig Bailey, your host for an hour from the dark side of the moon, an hour of Pink Floyd. 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
1: Live from NPR News in Washington, I'm Windsor Johnston. Several candidates backed by President Trump scored victories in yesterday's Republican primaries, reinforcing the president's influence within the GOP ahead of the November midterms. NPR's Domenico Montanaro reports one of the most closely watched races was in Kentucky, where Congressman Tom Massey lost to a Trump-endorsed challenger.
2: Trump is on something of a revenge tour. The latest casualty, Congressman Thomas Massey of Kentucky. He lost to a Trump-backed challenger by about 10 points Tuesday night, and he saw tens of millions of dollars spent against him. In fact, it was the most expensive House primary in history, with $33 million spent on TV ads. Massey was a thorn in Trump's side, helping force the release of millions of pages of the Epstein files, for example. Now he joins a list of perceived political enemies that Trump has gone after, often successfully, in GOP primaries. But while Trump has proven his strength with the Republican base, general elections are a different story, and that'll likely put Republican candidates in swing districts in tough positions this fall. Domenico Montanaro, NPR News, Washington.
1: President Trump says he's in no hurry to make a deal with Iran. NPR's Franco Ordonez says a state of limbo surrounds any negotiations.
3: The threat the U.S. could strike this weekend speaks to the uncertainty some former officials, like Mona Yacoubian, who is now at the Center for Strategic and International Studies, say is turning into a, quote, frozen conflict that could extend for months.
4: The bigger fear is also just that there is no resolution. Or there's a resolution that leads to Iran's retaining de facto control over the Strait of Hormuz and Iran being able to continue to be disruptive.
3: She called that a kind of half solution, where Trump's constant threats and the potential retaliation impair any real movement toward economic repair or economic growth. Franco Ordonez, NPR News.
1: Target stores are enjoying a sales bump. NPR's Scott Horsley reports the discount chain is one of several big retailers reporting earnings this week.
5: Target reported a jump in sales during the most recent quarter and raised its outlook for the rest of the year. The discount retailer says it saw increased demand in all categories, including groceries, beauty products, and general merchandise. Bond yields have pulled back a bit after hitting multi-year highs on Tuesday. Crude oil prices have also softened, but retail gasoline prices continue to climb. AAA says the average price of regular gas rose a little more than 2 cents a gallon overnight. Scott Horsley, NPR News, Washington.
1: Former Massachusetts Congressman Barney Frank has died at the age of 86. Frank was one of the first openly gay members of Congress. He helped shape the landmark Dodd-Frank financial reform law after the 2008 financial crisis. This is NPR News.
6: This is statewide news from Alaska Public Media. I'm Ava White. Anchorage police say officers shot and killed an armed man in East Anchorage early Tuesday morning. Anchorage Police Chief Sean Kay says police received a report just after 12 a.m. Tuesday that a man had fired several shots near Burgaw Street and Reka Drive. He says officers arrived about 90 seconds later and saw a man sitting down and holding a firearm.
7: He was on the side of the road when officers arrived, and then when officers started giving commands, that's when he got up and entered into the roadway.
6: He says the man did not comply with the officers' orders and started walking toward them. Three officers fired at the man, who Kay says did not shoot at the officers. Officers tried to perform life-saving medical care, Kay says, but the man was pronounced dead later at a local hospital. Police have not released the man's name. Kay says much of the information he was able to share was only preliminary. The police chief says he couldn't share details about whether the man pointed his gun at officers or what indications the officers had as to the man's state of mind at the time of the shooting. This is the fourth police shooting in Anchorage so far in 2026. He says each of these police shootings involved a person who was armed, which he called a, quote, larger, incredibly frustrating reality.
7: I think it's time that we start having broader conversations about gun violence in Anchorage instead of just focusing on some very specific and narrow events.
6: He says police will share more details on the Tuesday shooting at a future press conference. The U.S. Department of the Interior is considering allowing more vehicle traffic on a restricted section of the Denali Park Road during the peak summer tourist season. The Alaska Beacon reports that the department started taking public

0: for the last few years at mile 43 by a slow-moving landslide at a location known as Pretty Rocks. Tour buses will not be able to travel past mile 43 until a bypass around that section is completed. Trips to mile 42 will begin today. All park visitors can access the first 15 miles of the Denali Park Road. In a news release, Interior Secretary Doug Burgum said, quote, Denali is one of America's crown jewels. The current rules limiting the amount of traffic were set 40 years ago and allow roughly 100 vehicles a day to access the area. Tour buses do not count against the current seasonal limit, but they would count against the new daily limit, reducing the practical effect of the change. The public comment window on the proposed changes closes on July 17th. This is Alaska Public Media.
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4: It's Morning Edition from NPR News. May Martinez in Culver City, California.
5: And I'm Leila Fadel in Washington, D.C. Good morning. President Trump says he was an hour away from making the decision to launch new strikes against Iran this week before calling them off.
6: Yeah, it's all done. The boats, the ships are all loaded. They're loaded to the brim. And we're all set to start.
4: Trump said Tuesday he's now giving Iran 2 or 3 days to reach a deal, maybe a week, extending the state of limbo that has defined the conflict for the last several weeks.
5: NPR White House correspondent Franco Ordonez has been covering the various moves, and he joins us now. Good morning, Franco.
7: Good morning, Layla.
5: I feel like I'm having a little deja vu here. I've heard Trump threaten to attack Iran during the ceasefire just to pull back from the threat in the midst of these negotiations. I mean, what happened this time? What are Trump and others in the administration saying?
7: Yeah, Trump was talking to reporters after giving them a tour of the construction site of his new ballroom, and that's why you could hear all the dinging and clanking in the clip. He said he delayed the strikes because of serious negotiations happening with Iran. Now, J.D. Vance, the vice president, later expanded on Trump's remarks, but he also gave a slightly different characterization of the prospects. But Vance did say there were two pathways for Iran, you know, continue to negotiate or restart the military campaign.
8: It takes two to tango. We are not going to have a deal that allows the Iranians to have a nuclear weapon. So as the president just told me, we're locked and loaded. We don't want to go down that pathway, but the president is willing and able to go down that pathway if we have to.
7: And echoing Trump's comments from before, Vance also insisted that this was, quote, not a forever war.
5: Okay, he says it's not a forever war, but it is an open-ended war. I mean, it's already gone on longer than the president said it would.
7: Right, and the idea that the U.S. could still strike this weekend, kind of just speaks to that uncertainty that former officials I'm speaking with say could actually extend the conflict for months. Mona Yacoubian, a former State of Art official and at the Center for Strategic and International Studies, warns it's turning into a, quote, frozen conflict that can reignite at any time.
9: The bigger fear is also just that there is no resolution, or there's a resolution that leads to Iran's retaining de facto control over the Strait of Hormuz and Iran being able to continue to be disruptive.
7: And she called it kind of a half solution that, in essence, leads to a prolonged stalemate in which Trump's constant threats really impair any real movement toward economic repair or economic growth in the region.
5: Now, you said earlier that Vance was characterizing the prospects of the negotiations differently. What did you mean?
7: Right. The president says there are serious negotiations happening with prospects of a deal. But Vance, meanwhile, says Iran's negotiating position is not clear. I mean, Vance says the country is fractured, the leadership is fractured, that the supreme leader has one view and other leaders have a different view on the direction they want to go in. And Vance did not say, or he said he did not know if the divisions were due to bad communication or bad faith. But he admits that it's making the process all the more difficult. And that's kind of a problem because it's hard to reach an agreement on something when you can't even agree on the issues that you're negotiating about.
5: That's White House correspondent Franco Ordonez. Thank you, Franco.
7: Thank you, Leila.
4: For more on negotiations with Iran,

0: Ali Nasser joins me now. He's an expert on Iran at the Johns Hopkins University School of Advanced International Studies. So this is not the first time President Trump has announced he's holding off on attacking Iran because of what he frames as promising negotiations. But, Vali, I mean, those threats and those pullbacks, how are they received in Iran?
1: The Iranians have been ready for war over the weekend, and they expected that the current stalemate is not tenable, and that the United States is likely to go back to war. But I think the level of the readiness and the threat that they posed in escalating the war disproportionately, they believe is what led President Trump to back off.
0: So it isn't one of those things where Iran is maybe not taking him seriously anymore because of all the threats and pullbacks?
1: Iran does not take him seriously when he says he wants to negotiate.
0: Okay.
1: And the Iranians read into all of these things that Washington says, that the problem is that the leadership in Iran is divided, that Iran doesn't know what he wants to negotiate, that the United States is not really serious about negotiations and is not willing to compromise from its maximalist position. And it's actually playing for time and trying to create confusion in Tehran in order to restart the war and catch Iran by surprise.
0: Now, one more thing on that, because Iran threatened today that if it is attacked, the war will spread, quote, beyond the region. Does it have that reach to do that?
1: Well, it is. We don't know. At least Iran has surprised the West in many ways during this war, and it may do so again. But I think right now Iran is trying to be as menacing in its threats because it views this kind of language as a deterrence. They think it already worked over the weekend, that the level of readiness and the fact that they communicated that they will react to any American attack on Iran disproportionately is the reason why the president backed off from attacking. And so for them, it makes sense to keep up this kind of language in order to deter a military attack.
0: Now, we heard from a former State Department official warning about this turning into a kind of a frozen conflict. What do you think of that idea that might become a frozen conflict?
1: Well, I don't think it can become a frozen conflict in its current format. In other words, the Strait of Hormuz cannot remain closed indefinitely, and the U.S. cannot maintain this blockade indefinitely, not only because of the toll that it's imposing on the global economy and the recession and inflation that it'll impose on most of the world, but because even the United States does not have the capability to maintain this level of a blockade indefinitely. However, if the blockades are lifted and there is no agreement, we can have a frozen conflict, but we have to get past this stage that we're in right now.
0: It feels like it could go on a long time, though. How long do you think the blockade could hold up if the U.S. really wanted to hold it up?
1: I don't think we're talking months, maybe a month, because I do think that both the strain on the U.S. Navy to sustain it, but also the strain that it is imposing on vast areas of the global economy, which perhaps a lot of Americans are not quite aware of, makes this situation untenable.
0: Now, Vice President J.D. Vance talks about fractured leadership in Iran and that it's not always clear what the country's negotiating position is. Are you clear on what that is?
1: No, I think Iran's negotiating position is quite clear, that they're willing to make compromises on the nuclear deal as well as on the opening of the strait, provided that the United States is also willing to negotiate in good faith with them. But they also want guarantees that the United States will actually implement the deal that it signs and that President Trump will not walk away from any deal that he signs as he did in 2018 with the previous nuclear deal. And so I think the Iranian position is quite clear. Yes, there might be disagreements over specifics of particular terms, but they have been in agreement in negotiating with the U.S. even before the war when they met in Geneva. It's the United States that actually is insisting on maximal demands and is demanding that Iran basically surrender, and Iranians are not willing to do that. And yes, Iranians are debating whether they should continue to engage the U.S., but I think the position is fairly clear.
0: Vali Nasser is a scholar of Iranian politics at Johns Hopkins University. Thank you very much for sharing your time.
1: Thank you.
2: Recent passenger jet crashes in New York and Washington, D.C. focused attention on the shortage of air traffic controllers. Now, the Federal Aviation Administration says it can keep the nation's airspace safe with fewer controllers, 2,000 fewer. Not everyone is convinced, as NPR's Joel Rose reports.
3: At a hearing on Capitol Hill yesterday, FAA Administrator Brian Bedford said the agency has a record number of air traffic control trainees in the pipeline. But Bedford said that still won't be enough.
4: Even over the next 3 years, with surging staffing, we are not going to get to the level of controller staffing that we deem is appropriate. So we need to reduce the strain and the workload on our controllers so that they can safely manage traffic demands.
3: Everyone agrees the FAA is thousands of controllers short of full staffing, but the exact number is very much in dispute. Last year, the FAA said it needed more than 14,600 certified air traffic controllers. In a report released on Friday, the agency cut its staffing target by more than 2,000. Democratic Senator Tammy Duckworth of Illinois, a former Army helicopter pilot, challenged Bedford on that during the hearing.
5: That's still over 2,000 positions that you're saying you don't need to fill. This is deeply troubling.
4: That's an inaccurate categorization, Senator, and you know that.
3: Bedford defended the workforce report, which is based on recommendations from the National Academies of Sciences, Engineering, and Medicine. And he said data analytics tools that rely on artificial intelligence could lighten demands on controllers.
4: We can do a better job of managing air traffic strategically versus tactically, which will again reduce controller workload.
3: Senator Duckworth was skeptical. She said the FAA needs to do more to improve safety in the wake of the mid-air collision between an Army Black Hawk helicopter and a passenger jet near Washington, D.C. that killed 67 people last year.
5: The FAA's actions since the crash have given me no confidence that you will focus on the most important aspect of air traffic control system, its people. I know that enough well-rested, well-qualified air traffic controllers are what we need to keep the national air traffic system safe.
3: The FAA's workforce plan is part of a long simmering dispute over controller staffing levels between the agency and the union that represents controllers. That union blasted the new report, saying it's based on a flawed staffing model that is, quote, the root cause of the staffing crisis we now face. Joel Rose, NPR News, Washington.

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0: This is Morning Edition from NPR News. I'm Layla Faldin.
2: And I'm A. Martinez. States have been phasing in big changes to food assistance, such as increased work requirements. That's an outcome of last year's massive tax and spending law, the One Big Beautiful Bill Act. The Trump administration says the changes will reduce fraud and get more people into the workforce. And people are starting to feel the impact. We asked you, our listeners, tell us what it's been like.
3: My name is Alicia Green. I live in Lubeck, Maine.
4: My name is Justin Fortenberry, Bakersfield, California.
5: Melida Arredondo, Boston, Massachusetts.
6: Helena Balicki. I live in Holiday, Florida.
2: People told us about childcare struggles, lifelong chronic illness, accidents that have left them temporarily unable to work.
4: So I don't have any other income besides the food stamps.
3: My payments were reduced, and after this month, I'm not getting SNAP anymore.
6: Recently, we had been paying for diapers, but I switched over to cloth diapering, so I've kind of eliminated that expense.
2: Losing SNAP means looking for help elsewhere.
3: I'm relying on the food bank here in town more. That's difficult because that only operates one day a month.
6: Just because you don't qualify by a little bit doesn't mean that you can actually afford food, you know?
5: I just can't believe that now that I'm 60, after having worked well for so many years and everything else, that I'm back at this point.
2: We'll hear from those listeners throughout this segment. We also called Ty Jones Cox to help us get the bigger picture of what's happening around the country and why. She's vice president for food assistance at the Center on Budget and Policy Priorities, a nonpartisan research institute.
7: So in July of 2025, Republicans in Congress enacted the deepest cuts to SNAP in history. These cuts include forcing most states to partially pay for SNAP benefits for the first time in the program's history. It expanded SNAP's work requirement, and they actually also restricted immigrant eligibility.
2: Okay, so exactly who is getting hit the hardest?
7: So the mega bill increased the population of people who were subject to a work requirement in SNAP. It went up to the age of 64. So individuals 18 to 64 who are not employed at least 20 hours a week or in some type of job training, they are only eligible for SNAP for 3 months. In addition, families with children 14 and up are also subject to this time limit. And there's various places where we see where people just aren't able to report that they are working and they are cut off. And so what states are doing is they're placing a larger burden on the household. So more documentation.
4: I'm not good with all the paperwork, and there's a lot of paperwork.
5: Oh, my God, that's so sweet. What I have to do is submit all my medication and transportation and all that stuff, information related to my condition, to see if I can get a boost.
6: We've only been on the SNAP benefits twice, but each time that we've gotten them, I've had to request a hearing just to receive the benefits.
2: Tell us about the challenges that people are facing trying to find jobs or maybe even volunteer hours to satisfy the new requirements, because that's some of the things that we've been hearing about a lot, in that people are struggling to make that part of the equation work.
7: So what happens for SNAP is that at least once a month you're having to report out what your hours were. And so that's either online, coming into the office, or making a phone call. We have individuals who may be working, but maybe not enough hours, right? Maybe there isn't a job training option in your state, or you may not be able to get to it. And so people are having trouble maintaining at least 20 hours a week, even when they want to, especially when they're in environments where there just aren't jobs. And it may take you longer than 3 months to find another job when you do lose one.
4: Right now, in the law's eyes, I'm considered able-bodied because I haven't had my disability finalized.
6: When my workplace doesn't have hours and I can't get hours, we qualify for SNAP. But when I can get hours, then we don't.
8: Have these new requirements gotten more people into the workforce?
7: We haven't seen any data so far that shows work requirements actually help people find jobs.
8: So one way or another, Ty, I mean, there are going to be a lot of people that are going to have to prepare, if not preparing already, for the long-term loss of some of their food assistance. What are you hearing from people that are in that situation?
7: People are really already thinking about how they can reduce household expenses, just not knowing month to month what is going to happen, and you're concerned. And so you're making changes now.
5: With my last amount of saved SNAP, like you can save it to the next month, I spent $80 on buying plants.
3: I've been working pretty hard this year to establish a food garden. It's my hope to see somebody in need and then be able to go pick some vegetables out of my garden and then tell them, come over, like I've got food for you for the next, you know, few days for your dinners or whatever.
5: I can't use all the food from a food pantry, so I have my particular neighbors and friends who I'll deliver to.
3: People have done that for me. I've woken up, you know, I had some large zucchinis on my doorstep one day. It was just a mystery person who dropped it off.
8: The other thing I'm wondering, too, is just the idea of surviving with less is not becoming an idea as much as a reality, right, for a lot of people. Wondering if you've heard anything about people confronting that and accepting that as something that's going to happen eventually.
7: I think so. And that's, you know, really unfortunate. And it's happening to so many people just because the rising prices of food, everyone is starting to really think about how do we just live off of less? What are the types of foods that we can buy and either store for a longer period of time or food that make you feel full a little bit longer? Parents are very appreciative that their children are able to eat in school and then thinking about how they'll be able to cover one additional meal outside of school. So they are, unfortunately, just coming to the reality of this is where we may be right now.
8: Ty Jones-Cox is the Vice President for Food Assistance at the Center on Budget and Policy Priorities. Ty, thanks again for joining us.
7: Thank you so much.

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1: 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Let's take a quick look at the area forecast. Currently in Dillingham, showing 31 degrees. Winds out of the northeast at 7 miles per hour, giving you a wind chill of 24 degrees. Today, scattered showers before 10 a.m. Mostly sunny with a high near 48, south winds 5 to 10. Tonight, showers with a low around 37. Southeast winds 10 to 15, increasing to 15 to 20 after midnight. Gusts could hit 30. Thursday, showers with a high near 47. South winds 15 to 25 with gusts hitting 30. For all of our friends listening on KNSA Nunavut, you're currently showing 39 degrees. Winds out of the east at 12 miles per hour, giving you a wind chill of 32 degrees. Today, chance of showers after 4 p.m. Mostly cloudy with a high near 54. Southeast winds 10 to 15. Tonight, a chance of showers mainly before 10 p.m. Mostly cloudy with a low around 41. West winds around 5 becoming east after midnight. Thursday, mostly cloudy with a high near 54. Southeast winds 15 to 20. For all you traveling in Anchorage today, they're currently showing 40 degrees. Winds out of the south at 3 miles per hour. Today, rain likely mainly before 1 p.m. Then a chance of showers after 4 p.m. Cloudy with a high near 50. North winds 5 to 10. Tonight, a chance of showers before 10 p.m., then a chance of rain mainly after 4 a.m., mostly cloudy with a low around 41, light south winds increasing to 5 to 10 in the evening. Thursday, rain likely mainly between 7 a.m. and 10 a.m., then showers likely after 10 a.m., cloudy with a high near 51, southeast winds 5 to 10, increasing to 10 to 15 in the afternoon, gusts could be as high as 30. Looking at the tides for Nishigak Bay at Clark's Point, low tide coming up at 1:27 this afternoon at 5.18 feet. That high tide's rolling back in at 6:30 this evening at 17.01 feet. For the Naknek River, low tide's going to occur at 2:06 this afternoon at 2.79 feet. That high tide's rolling back in at 6:42 this evening at 16.47 feet. For the Igigik River entrance, low tide's going to occur at 12:16 this afternoon at 5.41 feet. That high tide is rolling back in at 4:32 this afternoon at 15.09 feet. Jumping on over to the marine forecast for Bristol Bay, small craft advisory tonight and Thursday. Today, south winds 10 knots becoming southeast in the afternoon, seas 4 feet. Tonight, southeast winds 25 knots, seas 5 feet, widespread rain showers. Thursday, southeast winds 25 knots, seas 6 feet. For Port Hyde and Cape Chichagof, small craft advisory tonight and Thursday. Today, southeast winds 10 knots, seas 2 feet. Tonight, southeast winds 25 knots, seas 4 feet. Thursday, southeast winds 25 knots, seas 4 feet, rain showers. Cape Chichagof to Cape Pierce, today, south winds 10 knots becoming southeast in the afternoon, seas and ice-free waters 2 feet. Tonight, southeast winds 25 knots, seas and ice-free waters 4 feet, widespread rain showers. Thursday, southeast winds 20 knots, seas and ice-free waters 4 feet, widespread rain showers. That's a quick look at the area forecast. We're going to go ahead and get into the music right after this.
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In her latest album, Insomnia and Seven Steps to Grace, Muskogee musician and former U.S. Poet Laureate Joy Harjo weaves together elements of Muskogee stomp dance, improvisational jazz, and spoken word poetry. Also fresh on our Native playlist is the Julia Keefe Indigenous Big Band. The 16-piece ensemble, led by the Nez Perce vocalist, makes their album debut with Incarnadine, a musical protest and celebration of Native history. We'll speak with both musical artists right after the news.

Good morning, Norton Sound. That's Cheap Trick and Surrender to open up this Wednesday morning, 20th day of May. Thanks for tuning in this morning. We don't have the 9 o'clock conditions here in Needle Key, but at 8 o'clock we had cloudy skies, 40 degrees, east winds at 11, and visibility is at 10 miles this morning. And several things are going on with the state with the far as weather is concerned. We got several fronts that's going to be eventually making its way there. Currently, we have one front making its way through western Alaska this morning and extends all the way from southwest Alaska up through Norton Sound and up to Seward Peninsula and Kotzebue Sound this morning. Kind of a south to north flow this morning. There's breaks in the clouds over towards the interior this morning. And there's another front in the Bering Sea right now making its way west to east through the central Bering Sea. Its leading edge is just approaching Alaska Peninsula this morning, so it looks to be following the same path as the one that we currently have. But the main big front this morning is down in the Gulf of Alaska. It's coming there and it covers a wide area extending all the way from near Kodiak Island all the way, and it's making its way onshore along the Panhandle this morning. That one is bringing some weather along with it along the Gulf Coast this morning. And radar is showing that there's widespread precipitation along the northern Gulf Coast from Cook Inlet through the Kenai Peninsula. Kenai Peninsula east this morning. Looks like Anchorage is getting some rain this morning. With that onshore flow of that front down in the Gulf of Alaska, there's also widespread showers falling along the Panhandle this morning. Looks like Sitka is getting some rain too. So we'll see how far that extends there. But that right now, that is the main player for the state there, is along the Gulf Coast there. There's some scattered showers falling near the Bethel area, Kuskokwim Bay north this morning, and just about making its way towards the lower Yukon there. Scattered showers in Norton Sound this morning. There appears to be some

little bit just south of 7 at St. Michael this morning, but fairly dry this morning. All the action this morning is down along the Gulf Coast there. The watches are advisories issued by the National Weather Service this morning. Here's the weather forecast updated at 4:47 this morning here on this Wednesday. For eastern Norton Sound and Lauderdale Hills, for today, mostly cloudy, a chance of showers in the afternoon. Highs in upper 40s to upper 50s, southeast winds 5 to 15. Tonight, mostly cloudy, a chance of showers in the evening. Lows in the mid-30s to lower 40s, east winds to 10. Thursday, mostly cloudy, a slight chance of showers in the afternoon. Highs in upper 40s to upper 50s, east winds 10 to 20. For Thursday night, mostly cloudy in the evening, then becoming partly cloudy, a slight chance of showers. Lows in the mid-30s to lower 40s, east winds 5 to 15. And looking towards Friday, partly sunny with a slight chance of showers. Highs in upper 40s to mid-50s, southeast winds 5 to 15. All right, let's take a look and see if they have posted the 9 o'clock conditions around the state, and they have. Barrow has fog, temperatures at 20 degrees, east winds at 16, visibility is at 5 miles this morning. Gamble, fog and snow 33, winds missing, and visibility is down to 1.25 miles. Kotzebue, cloudy at 35 and calm this morning. Nome, mostly cloudy 39, east winds at 11. Point Hope, partly cloudy 33, south winds at 6. Savunga has snow 33 degrees, east winds at 15, 8 miles visibility. Shishamaru clear at 34, east winds at 6. Here at Ginocchio, mostly clear, 43 degrees, east winds at 12. Galvin, cloudy, 41, east winds at 10, gusting to 15. Koyuk, mostly cloudy, 42, variable winds at 5. White Mountain, cloudy at 39 degrees, southeast winds at 5. And for Shaktalik, cloudy, 42 degrees, east winds at 8. Norvik, clear at 40 degrees, south winds at 4. Down in Dillingham this morning, partly cloudy, 38 degrees, east winds at 4. King Salmon, partly cloudy, 38 and calm. Togiak reporting rain, 37 degrees, south winds, southeast winds at 11. Aniak, mostly clear, 42, southeast winds at 12. Bethel, cloudy, 40 degrees, southeast winds at 11. Cape Romanzoff, rain, snow at 34 degrees and calm, 8 miles visibility. St. Mary's cloudy at 38 degrees, east winds at 11. Mountain Village cloudy at 37 degrees, southeast winds at 12. For the interior, Fairbanks mostly cloudy, 50 degrees this morning, north winds at 5. Galena clear, 41, southeast winds at 3. Caltag mostly clear, 39 and calm this morning. McGrath clear at 43, northeast winds at 3. Nenana mostly cloudy, 49, east winds at 4. Tanana, mostly cloudy, 44 and calm, and Ruby clear at 42, northeast winds at 6. Down in Anchorage, they have rain, 41 degrees, northwest winds at 5. Palmer, cloudy, 44, east winds at 8. And Soldotna, rain, temperature missing, north winds at 8. Juneau has rain, 46 degrees, east winds at 11. And Sitka, rain, 49 degrees, southeast winds at 8. And back here at Unalakleet, we have mostly clear skies, 43 degrees, east winds at 12, and visibility is at 10 miles this morning. And taking a look at the tides, high tide today will be at 1:35 this afternoon at 4.24 feet. Low tide this evening will be 11:17 this evening at minus 0.16. And a high tide for Thursday, 2:30 in the afternoon at 4.03 feet. So we've got some 4-foot tides here, and looks to be all the ice is flushed out of our slough here at Ginocchio. In fact, I seen two riverboats this morning docked near Midtown. So we got some people up in the river already with their boats docking right in the slough this morning on top of snow. All right. 17 minutes after the hour 3, or 9 o'clock here on this Wednesday. Thanks for tuning in this morning. And see here. Up next, we have a song by Elvis Presley and Love Me Tender.

sound, Van Morrison and Crazy Love here on KNSA. Well, you know, we're still having problems with cell phones, getting hold of landlines here, and trying to get hold of a clinic using a cell phone. Alternate number is 443-9593, 443-9593, extension 2, and that's to get a hold of the clinic here at Unicleet. If you're using a cell phone trying to get a hold of the PD here at Unicleet Police Department, and you can call cell number 907-625-1380, 907-625-1380, and that directs you to dispatch there. So keep that in mind there. Write them down. Write them down. Make sure you keep them handy there. All right. Got another song, Crazy Love, and this one is by Poco.

your Norton Sound here on this Wednesday morning. That's Alba and Chiquitita here on KNSA. Hope folks are enjoying your morning. Thanks for tuning in. You know, we've been having east winds this last several days there, and ice in Norton Sound or here in eastern Norton Sound is making its way farther out into the sound. There's a big, increasingly big lead farther out in a deeper water that extends all the way down. Looks to be near Tolstoy, water is opening up. We still have shore fast ice south of town there, but these tides have been clearing out the ice here in eastern Norton Sound. All right, the Covenant Lift Station update. This was from yesterday, and Public Works crew successfully got the lift station going, and the Southside residents may now resume normal water usage, not under rationing anymore. Thank you for your patience, cooperation while repairs were being made there. And please, no flushing wipes, paper towels, or feminine products down on the toilet. If you have any public works issue, you can call the phone number at 907-625-1463. So thank you, Public Works, for all the hard work you did. And it was an ongoing thing, especially running around with a pumper truck there. But very much appreciated that water rationing has been lifted for the Southside residents. Coming from the Union Pete School is STEM Camp. That'll be going on this coming Monday, Tuesday, and Wednesday, 25th through the 27th there, right after Memorial Day there. And that'll be going on 11 a.m. until 2:30 each day. That's for 3 days there. That's a set STEM Camp. Lunch is provided. And you can join them for 3 days of hands-on fun with expert educators from Iowa State University, Michigan, Thornhill Education Center, Alaska Native Tribal Health Consortium, Alaska Department of Health. The STEM camp will spark curiosity and creativity as students explore air, water, and life through hands-on activities that span a wide range of disciplines, including civil engineering, biology, fisheries, and archaeology. It's open to all grades, and all participants will receive a certificate of completion. And the easiest way to sign up for this STEM camp there this coming Monday is to scan the QR code there, and you'll find these signs posted throughout the community. And this QR code is down in the lower right hand corner, and it'll take you to a website where you can sign up your student there. That's going to be the easiest way so they can get the numbers in. But it's going on this coming Monday, Tuesday, and Wednesday, 25th through the 27th, 11 o'clock a.m. until 2:30 in the afternoon. Thanks for tuning in this morning. And up next, we have a song by Fleetwood Mac, Goldust Woman. It's about 23 minutes before the hour, 10 o'clock.

Good morning, North Sound. That's the Eagles. And one of these nights here on KNSN, getting a little details about some hearing I'm trying to iron out here. But I guess I'll let you folks know here shortly what I'm hearing, though. But anyway, here are the Eagles and Take It to the Limit.

So you guys going to take it to the limit here on KNC. Hope you folks are enjoying your Wednesday morning. You know, I got word from Renee with NSCDC saying that the Togiak herring have been spawning. You know, she sent me some couple pictures of spawn near the Togiak area. And it's pretty, you know, we're getting there, you know, with all the ice moving out there. It's going to be happening here shortly, but Renee's saying that they're looking to be 10 days to 2 weeks out from showing up here in Norton Sound. So Togiak's getting their spawn down there. And I don't know when the dates of those photos were, but they have spawned down in Togiak. So she's saying 10 days to 2 weeks out for herring here in Norton Sound. And I talked with Linda with NSSP, and she says that they are going to be gearing up to buy 25 tons for bait there. So, and got some, going to have some action here on 2-3 weeks out there, 10 days to 3 weeks out there. So keep that in mind, fishermen, and also subsistence fishers. So I can imagine a lot of people gearing up and getting ready to go head down the coast eventually. But that's always a fun time to be going down, you know. It's always enjoyable and good to be out, and nice time of year too. So they're thinking maybe in 10 days to 2 weeks out for Norton Sound. So we'll find out that it's happening in Togiak. So you know how it is for here. All right. We'll continue on with more music here on KNSA. And up next we have a song by L. Stewart and Time Passages.

0: say, Super Gnarl, is that your home?
1: That's the Beach Boys and Doug Super Gnarl with Long Tall Texan here on KNSA. Thanks for tuning in. KNSA, Unalakleet. Thanks for tuning in this morning. Up next, we have a song by Alice Cooper. The song is called I Never Cry.

sound, Alice Cooper, and I Never Cry here on KNSA. You know, I heard from Renee with NSEDC, and my sister here says that she talked with our emailed guys down in, folks down in Togiak, you know, they always have their herring fishery before us there, but the guys had responded from Togiak that they flew a survey on the 15th, and there was spawn observed then, and last week, that was last Friday. And they documented 22,000 tons of herring and a fair bit of spawn down in Togiak, and that was on the 15th. And, you know, it's about that time again there, and Renee was thinking that maybe we are 10 days to 2 weeks out for herring showing up here in Norton Sound. So, you know, people are going to be gearing up there, and it's always good to have the herring there. You know, a lot of people like running down the coast here at, you know, Cleet. Some Shackley people will run up north towards Denby, and it's always good. And the lucky folks down in St. Michael can just go down to their doorstep and pick out the eggs there. But anyway, that sounds like it's going to be showing up here, estimating 10 days to 2 weeks out, possibly. And I talked with Linda with NSSP, and she says that they are going to be purchasing 25 tons for bait there, because I imagine June and Johnson will be going out getting ready to go fishing here, or gearing up anyway. It's about 4 minutes after the hour, so guys down in Togiak are saying that they observed some herring on Friday the 15th, and they say they observed spawn also in about 22,000 tons of herring then. So they're on their way eventually here to Norton Sound. So we're the last folks in line for herring, but it's always a fun time too at that time. All right, we'll get to the weather here shortly. I got some other stuff that I need to tend to here after the weather, and I'll be putting on KDLG for a little while there while I tend to this. But anyway, thanks for tuning in this morning. We'll get one more song before we get to the weather here. And here's Ambrosia and Biggest Part of Me.

Good morning, North Sound. That's Ambrosia, and biggest part of me here on KNSA. Let's see here. 10 o'clock conditions here. You know, clear skies, temperature at 44 degrees. The winds are from the east at 10 this morning. Hope you folks are enjoying your morning. Thanks for tuning in. I'm trying to click out of here. But let's take a look at the weather. We've got several things going on in the state this morning with fronts making their way throughout different areas of the state this morning. We got one front making its way up through western Alaska this morning, extending all the way from Bristol Bay, Kuskokwim Bay, through southwest Alaska and up through up towards the Seward Peninsula and Kotzebue Sound this morning. South to north flow through western Alaska this morning. The biggest thing happening right now is along the Gulf Coast. There's a large front making its way. Extends all the way from Kodiak Island all the way up towards the Panhandle this morning, bringing widespread showers along the northern Gulf Coast and into the Panhandle this morning. Anchorage is getting some of that rain there, and it's covering the whole of the Kenai Peninsula this morning and extends east and extends down towards the Panhandle with that onshore flow down that way. With that slow front making its way up through western Alaska, there's some showers north of Kuskokwim Bay this morning, all the way up, scattered showers up towards the lower Yukon, and some of it's making its way just north of the mouth of the Yukon, with scattered showers farther out towards down towards southern Norton Sound this morning. But all the action this morning is down along the Gulf Coast there, extending all the way from the Kenai Peninsula Anchorage area down to the Panhandle this morning, and with that onshore flow there, it looks to be widespread showers making their way onshore there. Here's the weather forecast for eastern Norton Sound and the Lauder Hills, updated at 4:47 this morning here on this Wednesday, this 20th day of May. For today, mostly cloudy, a chance of showers in the afternoon, highs in upper 40s to upper 50s, southeast winds 5 to 15. For tonight, mostly cloudy, a chance of showers in the evening, lows in the mid-30s to lower 40s, east winds to 10. Thursday, mostly cloudy, a slight chance of showers in the afternoon, highs in upper 40s to upper 50s, east winds 10 to 20 for Thursday. Thursday night, mostly cloudy in the evening, then becoming partly cloudy, a slight chance of showers, lows in the mid-30s to lower 40s, east winds 5 to 15. And looking towards Friday, partly sunny with a slight chance of showers, highs in upper 40s to mid-50s, southeast winds 5 to 15. And here are the 10 o'clock conditions around the state. Barrows cloudy at 20 degrees, east winds at 16. Gamble, fog and snow 33, visibility is down to 2 miles. Kotzebue clear 35, west winds at 3. Nome is mostly cloudy 40 degrees, east winds at 15. Point Hope, freezing fog 30 degrees, southwest winds at 9, visibility is at 0. Savunga, snow 33, east winds at 15, 7 miles there. Shishmaref, clear at 36 degrees, northeast winds at 8. Here at Geno Creek, clear at 44, east winds at 10. Galvin, cloudy 42, east winds at 12. Coyo, cloudy at 44 and calm this morning. White Mountain, mostly cloudy 41 degrees, southeast winds at 7. Shaktalik, mostly cloudy at 45, southeast winds at 10. St. Michael, still not reporting. Manorvik, mostly clear, 43 degrees, variable winds at 4. Down in Dillingham this morning, mostly cloudy, 40 degrees, southeast winds at 7. King Salmon's reporting partly cloudy skies.

0: 44 degrees southeast. Make that south winds at 3. Togiak, cloudy, 37 degrees, southeast winds at 12. Aniak, mostly clear, 44, southeast winds at 14. Bethel, rain, 40 degrees, south winds at 14, gusting at 22 this morning. Cape Hermansoff, rain at 34 and calm. St. Mary's has cloudy skies, 40 degrees, southeast winds at 10. Mountain Village, rain at 38, southeast winds at 15. For the interior, Fairbanks, mostly cloudy, 51 degrees, northeast winds at 5. Galena, mostly clear, 45 and calm this morning. Kaltag, mostly cloudy, 43 degrees and calm. McGrath, mostly cloudy, 47, variable winds at 3. Nenana, clear, 52, northeast winds at 5. Tanana, mostly cloudy at 48 and calm. And Ruby, mostly clear, 45 degrees, east winds at 7. Down in Anchorage this morning, cloudy, 41 degrees and calm. Palmer, cloudy, 45, southeast winds at 6. And Soldotna, rain at 43 degrees, the winds are from the northeast at 10. Juneau has rain, and they have a temperature of 46 degrees, east winds at 16, gusting to 24. And Sitka, rain at 49 degrees, southeast winds at 8, visibility is at 8 miles. All stations down in the Panhandle reporting rain this morning. And back here at Juneau, we have clear skies, temperature at 44 degrees, east winds at 10, and visibility is at 10 miles this morning. Taking a look at the tide, tide's coming in. High tide this afternoon will be at 1:35 at 4.24 feet. And next low tide this evening will be at 11:17 at minus 0.16. And the high tide for Thursday is at 2:30 in the afternoon at 4.03 feet. So the last 2 days of 4 foot tides there, you know, with the last several days or a few days that we have been having a 4 foot tides there and flushed out all the ice from the slough. So slough is ice free. There's a little bit of loose chunks here and there that'll probably be moving around with the tide later on, though, with the incoming tide. It's about 15, 16 minutes after the hour, 10 o'clock here on this Wednesday, 20th day of May, and the last few days of school. You know, I'm getting word that all the students and staff are pretty excited about the end of the school year, so that is here there. Also, there is STEM camp coming up from the Juneau Cleat School. That'll be going on Monday. That'll be going on the 25th, 26th, and 27th, Monday through Wednesday. And each day, it'll be from 11 o'clock a.m. until 2:30 in the afternoon. You can sign up using the QR code on these flyers there. Lunch will be provided. You can join them for 3 days of hands-on STEM fun with expert educators from Iowa State University, Michigan, Thornhill Education Center, Alaska Native Tribal Health Consortium, Alaska Department of Health. The STEM camp will spark curiosity and creativity as students explore air, water, and life through hands-on activities that span a wide range of disciplines, including civil engineering, biology, fisheries, and archaeology, and it is open to all grades. And all participants will receive a certificate of completion. And easiest way to sign up for this is have your smartphone with you. You can scan the QR code. It'll open up a website so you can register your student. That's the easiest way to do it. So you'll see posters or flyers for this STEM camp posted throughout the community. So if you'd like to have your student sign up for that, here's your opportunity to do so. It starts this coming Monday through Wednesday, 11 a.m. until 2:30 in the afternoon. All right, we're going to be heading over to KDLG for a while. I got some other things I need to attend to. Thanks for tuning in this morning.
1: Are we exploring here or looking into? And then what assessment components are needed to address our concerns or what questions we have? And that could include anything from cognitive assessments, hearing assessments.
0: Well, I think we're going to be putting in our automated system this morning.

0: My name is Kev, and I like the type of girl who can love me for me. The type of girl who I can hold in my arms and give her all that I have to give. And if you're that type of girl, then you're getting all of my love.
1: My love, my love.
0: That's right, babe.
2: Hi, my name is Brian, but you can call me B.

0: name's Howie D, and this is how we do it. I like the type of girl that one day she'll become my wife. We'll get married, and she'll make me breakfast. She'll make me lunch and my dinner. I want bacon and eggs, pancakes, orange juice, mashed potatoes, turkey, guacamole,
1: Howie.
2: Yo, my name is AJ, and I'm the type of girl that let me do everything for her. Let me make you breakfast. Let me make you lunch. Let me make you dinner, baby. Then after that, we'll just make it happen. You see, Howie, that's how you gotta do it.
1: Howie. 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
0: Yo, why do you guys diss me like that for?

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The type of girl that likes to move her body. The type of girl that likes to shake what her mama gave her. The type of girl that let me hold her hand and then kiss her. The type that let me take her to the movies and then kiss her. The type that let me hold her so tight and then kiss her. And kiss her. And kiss her. And kiss her.

0: My name is B-Rock, and I'm gonna always love you.
1: My name is AJ, and I'm gonna always love you.
2: My name is Howie. How we doing, sweetheart?
3: And my name is Nick, and I will always love you.
4: And baby, my name is Kay, and I just want you to know that I will always love you. Yes, baby.

got part of it done already, so it's going to be waiting for another phone call. It's about 29 minutes after the hour, 10 o'clock here on this Wednesday. Thanks for tuning in this morning. We'll get to the birthday calendar here shortly. K-N-S-A. Here's Fleetwood Mac and Silver Springs.

0: Boy, you know, it sounds fevered back there in Silver Springs here on KNSA.
1: Thank you very much. We really
0: it's about 10:35, and time to take a look at the birthday calendar for today. And today's Wednesday, the 20th day of May. Let's see what we have here. One anniversary on this date. And it is for Larry and Tia Wilson. Happy anniversary to you both. And to those folks that have birthdays today, happy birthday to you. And also, happy anniversary to the folks that have anniversaries also. Well, we got nothing from the Wolfpack Daily Howl, you know. We're down to the last several days of school today. And last day of school is coming Friday there. And according to the National Weather Service, weather for that date will be partly sunny with a slight chance of showers. Highs in upper 40s to mid-50s, southeast winds 5 to 15. So, sounds like that'll be good picnic weather. I hear the fourth grade class will be heading down right below the studio there. So, might have to sneak down for a hot dog after 11 o'clock hour. But anyway, down the last several days of school, and I'm hearing how all the students and staff are pretty excited and happy about it being almost there for the school year. All right, we got something else going on next week, starting on Monday over at the Unicleat School. It's a STEM camp, and it sounds pretty interesting. There is a lot of hands-on activities will be going on, but it'll be going on May 25th through the 27th. That's Monday, Tuesday, and Wednesday. Each day it'll be from 11 a.m. until 2:30 p.m. And you can join them for three days of hands-on STEM fun with expert educators from Iowa State University, Michigan, Thornhill Education Center, Alaska Native Tribal Health Consortium, and Alaska Department of Health. This is open to all ages, and the STEM camp will spark curiosity and creativity as students explore air, water, and life through hands-on activities that span a wide range of disciplines, including civil engineering, biology, fisheries, and archaeology. And all participants will receive a certificate of completion. And the easiest way to sign up your student is to find one of these flyers posted throughout town. It says sign up for STEM camp, and on the bottom right you'll notice a QR code. Scan that code and it'll take you to a website where you can sign up your student there. And I talked with Chris Musk over at the school. He says even though the deadline for signing up has passed, he says sign up even until the last day, including Monday, and maybe even have your students show up on that date. But anyway, he says it's still open for sign up, and the easiest way to sign up right now is for folks or to parents to scan the QR code. And it's open to all grades. Lunch will be provided there, and that's a STEM camp this coming Monday, Tuesday, and Wednesday from 11 a.m. until 2:30 in the afternoon. That sounds very interesting there, and I'm sure hands-on is always, I always like being a hands-on type of person there, but it'd be easy for the students there, and it'll be good. Also, from the city of Unicleat, you notice, not the city of Unicleat, but from the Unicleat Clinic. You know, we've been having trouble here in here at Unicleat with cell phones trying to get a hold of landlines. And if you're going to be trying to get a hold of the clinic, they have an alternate number you need to write down there if you've been trying to get a hold of the clinic there. But here it is. It's 907-443-9593. That's 443-9593, extension 2. So you can write that down. Coming from the city of Unicleat, the alternate number for getting a hold of the police department is calling their cell number. That's 907-625-1380. 907-625-1380, and that will be directing you to dispatch. From the Unicleat Volunteer Fire Department, they say watch out for your open-air fires there, the campfires, picnic flames, and also for cigarettes, too. So make sure they are extinguished to prevent any fires there. So keep that in mind. That's coming from the Volunteer Fire Department here. City says that the Covenant Lift Station Public Works crew has the lift station going along the south side part of town there. And Southside residents may now resume normal water usage. You're not under water rationing anymore. Thank you for your patience, and also thank you to the Public Works crew for getting it going. Just a reminder, please, no flushing wipes, paper towels, or feminine products. If you have any problems, you can contact Public Works at 907-625-1463. That's 907-625-1463. And that's coming from the city of Unalakleet. Thank you for tuning in this morning. Hope you're having a good morning. And it's a good, it's not a bad day. I got some 4-foot tides that flushed the remaining ice out of the slough here this last day or two there. And I seen a couple boats that were docked near Midtown. River boats that were docked in Midtown. Looks like they already launched them, got them going there. So, you know, it's... Got some early river riders and beaver hunters, I'm sure, wanting to go out there. Also, I got word from Renee with Norton Sound Economic Development Corporation and NSEDC that she heard from folks down in Togiak that they had herring down there, herring spawn, on the 15th of last week, and that was last Friday. And the folks down in Togiak were saying that they were spawning down that way, and they documented 22,000 tons of herring and also spawn on that day. That was last Friday. So they are slowly making their way up through western Alaska, and Renee estimates that they'll be 10 days to 2 weeks out from that date, and from now, rather. And usually that's... fairly accurate, you know, it's, give or take. But anyway, it's on the way here, and Renee estimates it'll be 10 days to 2 weeks out from now. But anyway, you know, Norton Sound Seafood Products here at Unalakleet, I talk with, also talk with Linda, and she says that they're going to be buying 25 tons of bait for upcoming herring fisheries. I got no word on price yet from them, but... that's the plan with NSSP here. All right. It's about 18 minutes before the hour of 11 o'clock as we will continue on more music here on KNSA. Here's ABBA on Mamma Mia.

Good morning, Norton Sound. That's some bad company, a group bad company with a song called Bad Company here on KNSA 10 minutes before the hour. 11 o'clock. Up next, we have a song that's beat by BTO, and You Ain't Seen Nothing Yet.

Morning, Norton Sound, BTO there with, but you ain't seen nothing yet here on Kansas City. Sure, it's a nice morning, not too bad. You know, got a lot of clouds making through their way throughout the state this morning there, but all the action right now is looks like right along the Gulf Coast with widespread rain showers making their way on shore, extending all the way from the northern Gulf Coast towards the Panhandle this morning, so pretty consistent rain making this long way with the northern and eastern Gulf Coast this morning. Here are the Eagles and New Kid in Town.

It's the Eagles and the new kid in town here on KNSA. This has been JR here with you this morning. Here on this Wednesday morning, 20th day of May. Thanks for tuning in this morning. Garrett will be with you here shortly, taking you to the 2 o'clock hour. And I'll be leaving you this morning with November Rain by Guns N' Roses. Have a good day and be safe out there.

morning, Cleveland Mountain Sound. That was Pima Express with As Close As She Wants Me. This is Gear the Beat from now till 2 o'clock this afternoon. Thanks for tuning in. Let's take a look at the current conditions here in Euclid, updated by National Weather Service for 11 a.m. hour. And there's going to be a few clouds, 46 degrees, winds out east at 13. Now visibility remains at 10 miles. And for today, mostly cloudy, chance of showers this afternoon. Highs in upper 40s to upper 50s. Southeast winds 5 to 15. And for tonight, mostly cloudy, chance of showers in the evening. Lows in the mid-30s to lower 40s. East winds to 10. Let's take a look at regional weather roundup. Updated by National Weather Service as well for 11 a.m. hour. No, mostly cloudy, 40 degrees. Winds out east at 15. Galveston, cloudy, 42 degrees. Winds out east at 12. Coyote, cloudy, 44 degrees. And the winds were calm. St. Michael remains not available. White Mountain, mostly cloudy, 41 degrees. Winds out the southeast at 7. And Shaktulik, mostly clear, 45 degrees. Winds out the southeast at 10. Over there in Keltic, mostly cloudy, 43 degrees, and the winds were calm. And down there in Anchorage, rain, 41 degrees, the winds were calm as well. Take a look at the tide tables for today. We'll have a high tide at 1:35 p.m. this afternoon of 4.24 feet, and a low tide at 11:17 p.m. tonight of negative 0.16. All right. Up next will be Bruce Springsteen live with Highway Patrolman.

And that was a legend himself, Link Ray, with Fire and Brimstone. And Hot Off the Wire here just handed me here a little earlier. Happy Valley Loop will be shut off for at least 2 hours minimum while Public Works repairs a major leak. And the city just gave me that one here a few minutes ago. And once again, Happy Valley Loop will be shut off for at least 2 hours minimum while Public Works repairs a major leak. And that's coming from Safe Euclid. And let's take a look at the Euclid School Daily Howl for today, May 20th. And this Friday will be the last day of school before summer vacation. After Friday, the school is scheduled to reopen on August 27th. So we get some sleep back for a few months. That'll be nice. And also for the summer STEM program is May 25th through May 27th, 11 a.m. to 2:30 p.m. And for questions, you can contact Christina at POLEACOV at iastate.edu. And for summer tuning is available for students in grades kindergarten through fifth grade. It runs from June to August. Elementary children K through 5, kindergarten through fifth grade, can receive tutoring in English reading and literacy comprehension. Tutors are ages 14 and up. Tutoring will be available June 29th until August 6th over at Euclid School. Their tutoring services are provided at no cost. And also, Euclid School is offering a summer school opportunity this year. Mrs. Brittany and Mr. Nick will be teaching. And the dates for that: week 1, July 6th through July 9th. Week 2, July 13th through July 16th. And for week 3, July 20th through July 23rd, and week 4, July 27th through July 30th. And once again, May 22nd is the last day of school and a school picnic. All right, up next can be The Wait by The Band.

And that was Twisted Sister with I Wanna Rock. And let's take a look at a few more announcements here. But I'm saving Cleta once again. Happy Valley Hoop will be shut off for at least 2 hours while Public Works repairs a major leak, 2 hours minimum. That's the Happy Valley Loop. And also come from Saving Cleta, Public Works, who has successfully got the lift station going for Southside residents, may now resume normal water usage. Thank you for your patience and cooperation. While repairs are being completed, please no flushing wipes, paper towels, or feminine products. And also coming from the Unicleta Fire Department, a reminder to put out your campfires, picnic flames, grills, stoves, candles, and cigarette butts. Make sure those are extinguished properly to prevent wildfires there. And also from the Saving Cleta Public Safety, phone calls, cell phone to landline is not working with 911 or 624-3008. So you have problems calling for assistance, you call cell number 907-625-1380. And coming from the Euclid Clinic, they contact them at 907-443-9593, extension number 2 to call. Since there's some issues with cell phones to landlines lately, so once again, Euclid Clinic, 907-443-9593, extension number 2 to call them there. All right, here's more rock and roll. Here's Money Talks by AC/DC.

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1: I'd like to tell you a little bit of...
0: And let's take a look at a few more announcements here from Civic Clean. A reminder, do not flush wipes. Despite being labeled flushable wipes, including baby makeup and cleaning wipes, do not break down like toilet paper. They clog home pipes and cause sewer backups. Dispose of all wipes in the trash there. And also cover the native village of UniClean. Several job openings over there. To start off, an elders nutrition program head cook. Keep in mind, all these jobs are open until they are filled. And also for a gaming assistant manager, a gaming alternate, and information technician. And last but not least, our resident manager that reports to the IKOG administrator. Wage depends on experience. It's also open until it's filled. To find detailed job descriptions and PDF of employment application, you can visit nativevillageofuniclean.org/employment. And for a printed copy of application, you can pick up at the new NVU office building there. All right, it must be Van Halen. Van Halen, wow, who else? Yeah, who else? Van Halen with Ice Cream Man coming up.
2: Dedicate one to the ladies.

And that was the Ohio Players with Love Roller Coaster. And up next is going to be Lover Boy with Working for the Weekend.

And there's Billy Joel and Bruce Springsteen live with Born to Run. Still waiting on the current conditions here in Euclid, as well as a regional weather roundup. Still waiting for that to be updated by National Weather Service for a 12 p.m. hour. Up next will be Rick Astley with Never Gonna Give You Up.

weather service as well for the 12 p.m. hour. Nome, mostly cloudy, 40 degrees, winds at east at 15. Galvin, cloudy as well, 42 degrees, winds at east at 12. Coy, cloudy, 44 degrees, the winds are calm. St. Michael remains not available. White Mountain, mostly cloudy, 43 degrees, winds at southeast at 7. And Chicxulub, mostly clear, 45 degrees, winds at the southeast at 10. Over there in Kiltaig, mostly cloudy, 43 degrees, and the winds are calm. And down there in Anchorage, rain, 41 degrees, and the winds are calm down there as well. Up next will be the Blasters with Dark Night.

some Vital Idol there, Billy Idol with Dancing with Myself. And let's take a look at the current conditions here in Euclid, updated by National Weather Service for the 12 p.m. hour. Mostly cloudy, 49 degrees, winds out of southeast to 9, visibility remains at 10 miles. And for the day, mostly cloudy, chance of showers in the afternoon, highs in the upper 40s to upper 50s, southeast winds 5 to 15. And for tonight, mostly cloudy, a chance of showers in the evening, lows in the mid-30s to lower 40s, east winds to 10. And let's take a look at regional weather roundup updated by National

That was Los Abson with their version of Cotton Fields, and their song is called Cuando Yo Era Un Juancito, When I Was a Little Boy. Translated into that, Los Abson. Los Abson. Up next can be Creedence Clearwater Revival with Lodi.

And that was Bruce Springsteen live with Jersey Girl. And for the one for the 12 p.m. conditions here, nuclear mostly cloudy, 49 degrees, winds out of the southeast at 9. Visibility remains at 10 miles for the 12 p.m. hour. Up next can be Styx with Blue Collar Man.

And that was Metallica Live. With For Whom the Bell Tolls. Take a look at the current conditions here. Nuclear updated by National Weather Service. For the 1 p.m. hour, overcast, 49 degrees, winds out of the southeast at 12. Visibility remains at 10 miles. And for today, mostly cloudy, chance of showers this afternoon. Highs in upper 40s to upper 50s. Southeast winds 5 to 15. And for tonight, mostly cloudy, chance of showers in the evening, lows in the mid-30s to lower 40s, east winds to 10. And let's take a look at a regional weather roundup updated by National Weather Service as well for the 1 p.m. hour. There is a lot not available on here. Nome, St. Mike, Gullivan, and Koyuk, White Mountain is mostly cloudy for the 1 p.m. hour, 43 degrees. Winds out of the southeast at 7, Kel-Tag is not available. And down there in Anchorage, rain, 41 degrees, and the winds were calm. But yeah, there's a lot of villages, cities that are not available for the moment on a regional weather roundup. I don't know what's going on with that. But yeah, so I just got White Mountain, pretty much. White Mountain and Anchorage, White Mountain, mostly cloudy, 43 degrees, winds out of the southeast at 7. Up next can be Ozzy Osbourne with Flying High Again.

And that was Bon Jovi with Living on a Prayer. And let's take a look at the birthday calendar for today. Happy anniversary to Larry and Tia Wilson. I'd also like to say happy birthday to my cousin, Claire Gallardo, my other cousin, Christina Mosteller, and also my good buddy, Sumit Johnson, down there in Seattle. Happy birthday to those individuals. Also, happy anniversary. And for those of you who are not on the birthday calendar, happy birthday today or anniversary. Happy birthday to you or happy anniversary to you on your special day. Up next will be Bad Company with Can't Get Enough.

have the Alan Parsons Project with Eye in the Sky. And for the 1 p.m. hour here in Euclid, overcast, 49 degrees. Winds out of the southeast at 12, visibility is at 10 miles for the 1 p.m. hour. Yeah, next would be Joey Ramone with Somebody to Love. When the

0: Raiders with Indian Reservation. This is Cure the Breeze. It's 11 o'clock this morning until now. And JR's here to take over from 2 o'clock to 4 o'clock this afternoon. Thanks for tuning in. It's time for the Hey Jude by the Beatles. Talk to you tomorrow.
1: Hey.

Do you hear violins too? That was ABC and When the Smoky Sings, and I guess they hear hears violins. But anyway, before we start enjoying your afternoon, you get a little bit of rain here in eastern Norton Sound right now, and scattered showers making their way through the area, or eastern Norton Sound, this afternoon. All right, let's see if they have posted the 2 o'clock conditions around the state, and they haven't. So let's take a look at what we got going on with the satellite loop this afternoon. We got a south to north flow through western Alaska, extending all the way from Bristol Bay area up through Norton Sound and up all the way up to the Seward Peninsula and Kotzebue Sound this afternoon. Meanwhile, a main weather system is making its way through the Gulf of Alaska. There's a low spinning over just making its way through the northern Gulf, just south and east of the Kenai Peninsula this afternoon. It's bringing a strong onshore flow along the panhandle of precipitation along the northern Gulf too. So it's a very wide area of very broad front that covers all the panhandle and the northern Gulf coast and all the way up towards the Alaska Range and parts of the eastern interior at this time. Meanwhile, out towards the west there, near the central Barents Sea this afternoon, there's another low-pressure system making its way just south of the central Aleutians this afternoon. Its front is extending near from the Pribilofs there, the leading edge, extending all the way over towards Alaska Peninsula. There's a little bit of breaks just south of the Brooks Range this afternoon, but most of the state is under clouds at this time. Also, most of the precipitation right now is falling near the northern Gulf coast this afternoon. Looks like Anchorage is getting some rain on parts of the Kenai Peninsula. And the onshore precipitation making its way along the panhandle, too. We're also getting some of the scattered showers here in eastern Norton Sound. And also, it looks to be that the southern Seward Peninsula coast look like Nome might be getting some rain at this time. And just a little bit of returns over towards the eastern interior north of the Alaska Range there. But all the action, I guess you can say, is in the Gulf right now as that low is making its way from west to the east there. All right, no watches or advisories issued by the National Weather Service. So take a look at what's happening for tonight and into Friday. Last update at 4:47 here on this Wednesday. Tonight, mostly cloudy, a chance of showers in the evening. Lows in the mid-30s to lower 40s, east winds to 10. Thursday, mostly cloudy, a slight chance of showers in the afternoon. Highs in the upper 40s to upper 50s, east winds 10 to 20. Thursday night, mostly cloudy in the evening and becoming partly cloudy. A slight chance of showers. Lows in the mid-30s to lower 40s. East winds 5 to 15. And for Friday, partly sunny with a slight chance of showers. Highs in upper 40s to mid-50s. Southeast winds 5 to 15. All right. Well, they have posted the 2 o'clock conditions around the state. Let's take a look at what's happening. Barrow's cloudy, temperature at 22 degrees, east winds at 13, Gamble, rain 34 degrees, Kotzebue clear 37, west winds at 6. Nome has rain 41 degrees, southeast winds at 15, Point Hope, fog 33, southwest winds at 4, visibility is down to a half mile this afternoon. Savunga, rain 35 degrees, east winds at 14, Shishmaref clear 38, northeast winds at 14. Here at Geno Creek, cloudy at 44, west winds at 6, Galvin, mostly cloudy, 43 degrees, southeast winds at 10, Coy, partly cloudy at 51, south winds at 6, White Mountain, mostly cloudy, 45, southeast winds at 9, Shaktulik, rain, 45, west winds at 5, St. Michael, still not reporting, and Norvik, partly cloudy, 49 degrees, north winds at 5. Down in Dillingham, partly cloudy at 45 degrees, south winds at 9. King Salmon, mostly cloudy, 49 degrees, south winds at 7. Togiak, cloudy at 39 degrees, south winds at 8. Aniak, mostly cloudy, 50 degrees, south winds at 7. Bethel, rain, 43, south winds at 13. Caper Manzoff, mostly cloudy, 36 degrees and calm this afternoon. St. Mary's has rain, 40 degrees, south winds at 10. And Mountain Village, cloudy, 38 degrees, southeast winds at 12. For the interior, Fairbanks is mostly cloudy, 58 degrees, north winds at 4. Galena, cloudy, 51, east winds at 10. Caltech, cloudy at 49 degrees, west winds at 5. McGrath, mostly cloudy, 52 and calm this afternoon. Nenana, cloudy at 56 degrees, east winds at 7. Tanana, rain 52, variable winds at 4, gusting to 15. And Ruby, cloudy 50 degrees, north winds at 4.
Anchorage cloudy, 46 degrees, northwest winds at 3, Palmer cloudy at 49, south winds at 6, and Soldotna cloudy, 47 degrees, northeast winds at 6. Juneau has rain, 45 degrees, southeast winds at 19, and Sitka rain, 49 degrees, the winds are from the southeast at 9. And back here at Juneau, cloudy, 44 degrees, the winds are from the west at 10, and visibility is at 10 miles this morning, so a lot of moisture in the atmosphere for our state here this afternoon. And take a look at the tides coming off a high tide at 1:35 this afternoon. This next low tide will be 11:17 this evening at minus 0.16, and the high tide for Thursday will be at 2:30 in the afternoon at right around 4 feet. Time now is 21 minutes after the hour of 2 o'clock here on this Wednesday afternoon, 20th day of May. So not a bad day. And in a little bit of rain, you know, got some shifting ice outside. And got some short pass ice down south of town there. So we got some ice movement here in eastern northern sound with the shifting tides there. And the Happy Valley Loop, you know, it was on. The water was on earlier, so I guess we can kind of scrap that off there because they were in and out, and there's water back running again. Also, with GCI, you know, there's a problem with cell phones getting a hold of landlines, and that's been an ongoing problem. And we have alternate numbers for a couple places, and let's take a look where they went. But anyway, you know, the clinic, if you're trying to get a hold of the clinic, they have an alternate number. If you're calling from your cell phone, is 907-443-9593, extension 2. And with PD, if you're trying to get a hold of dispatch, the police department, you can call their cell number at 907-625-1380. And, you know, I talked with those guys that are working over near the cell tower. They weren't aware of what was happening. So they said, give a GCI call at 1-800-800, you know, 4800. And, you know, I talked with this guy, too, down with the GCI. And he wasn't aware of what was really happening, too. But he did say, you know, I gave him a ticket there for what was happening. You know, cell phones can't contact the landlines. And he says, need more people to call in, I guess, so that they can work on it and make it more of a priority. And he says, have other folks call GCI and ask them for their cell desk team or cell desk. That's what he said. That's his word, cell desk. And also for folks that call in trying to get a hold of landlines, they probably would want your call logs and times that you were trying to call a landline so that they can look into it. And he says the more people that call, the quicker they'll get on it. I'm not sure if anybody else called, but I thought I'd try. So I'm passing that information out to the folks here at Geno Pete that I guess that once they get enough people calling in to GCI, that they'll make it more of a priority. And that's, they said, to call in and ask for the cell desk team there. And they need that your logs that you call from your cell phone to landlines. And if you're what you hear once you make that call, or whether it disconnects or makes some other noise or something, they want to know. But they said more people the better, I guess. So I'm just passing that along. All right, here's America and Sister Golden Hair.

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0: Here's BTO and Taking Care of Business.

She drives me crazy. That's a fun young Cannibals here on KNSA. 22 minutes before the hour of 3 o'clock here on this Wednesday. You know, I was over here, coming over to the station, I thought I'd stop by those guys working near the cell tower here or there, and they say they weren't aware of the problems that we're currently having, that a cell phone's trying to get a hold of landlines, and they said, give GCI a call, and I'll let them know what's going on, too. And so I gave GCI a call, and they said, all the guys talked with us said that to get enough people calling in, they'll make it a priority of what's going on. So I talked with this guy with GCI, and he says, he asked what's going on. I told him, well, cell phones can contact landlines. And he asked for a couple cell phone log calls at what time they were made and to which number. And I gave it to him, and he said he was going to be looking into it. And he says if enough people call in to GCI, they'll make it more of a priority, he says. But if you do call GCI, he says to ask for the cell desk team, I guess. And he said that they want examples of the call log to which landline number that you try to get a hold of there, and what happened during that call. For me, I've been trying to call landlines, and it sounds like the call is being dropped. I don't know if I'm the only one in town, but it appears to be that more people with cell phones are having that problem. So we got alternate numbers for a couple places, but I don't know if I'm the only one. But they said that if enough people call in to GCI to report the problem that we are currently having, that they would make it a priority. So they said, call and ask for the cell desk team, and make sure that you have the numbers, the times, the landlines that you were trying to call there. So I guess it seems to be going ongoing issue there, at least for me anyway, and sounds like other people too are experiencing it. So that's what the message is. I told them I'd relate to the public there, and there it is. All right. Here's a group called Poison and a song called Unskinny Bop.

is Roxette and Dangerous here on KNSA. You know, I got a text on my phone here about NSCDC Fisher Meetings. And NSCD Fisher Meetings will be via Zoom teleconference next week. That'll be going on for commercial fishers delivering to NSSP. And you can probably get some updates and to ask questions there, but right now they don't have no link for the Zoom meetings at this time. But Zoom call and info will be sent next week, and schedule is for Wednesday on the 27th. It'll be Gallivan at 10 o'clock a.m., Elam at 2. Thursday will be Koyuk at 10 o'clock a.m., Shachalik at 2, Nome at 5:30, and Unalakleet will be on Friday at 10 o'clock a.m. So that's a Fisher meetings that will be going on via Zoom link, which yet has to be sent out. All right, this is Millie Vanilli, and Blame It on the Rain.

0: That's Phil Collins, and don't lose my number here on KNSA. Hope you folks are enjoying your afternoon, approaching the 3 o'clock hour there. Well, folks on the south side of town that have been rationing water there, water rationing has been lifted by the city, so it can resume normal water usage down that way. So thanks to Public Works for putting in all their effort. And coming from the Unalakleet School is a STEM camp that'll be going on. It'll be going on early next week, Monday through Wednesday, 25, 26, and 27. And on time will run from 11 a.m. until 2:30 in the afternoon. Lunch will be provided. And there, students, this is open to all grades. And there, you can join them for 3 days of hands-on STEM fun with expert educators from Iowa State University, Michigan, Thornhill Education Center, Alaska Native Tribal Health Consortium, Alaska Department of Health. The STEM camp will spark curiosity and creativity as students explore air, water, and life through hands-on activities that span a wide range of disciplines, including civil engineering, biology, fisheries, and archaeology. This is open to all grades, and all participants will receive a certificate of completion. Easiest way to enroll right now is to scan the QR code there. You know, I talked with Chris Busk over at the school. He says, have him sign up until the last minute there and even show up at the door. But anyway, it'd probably be easiest to sign up there. That way they can have a number of students that are available. So if you scan the QR code, it'll take you to the website where you can just sign up your student. And that's quick and easy there. So that's probably the easiest way. All right. You're tuning in to KNSA 9:30 a.m. coming to you from Unalakleet here on this Wednesday afternoon. Here's MC Hammer and You Can't Touch This.
1: You can't touch this. You can't touch this. You can't touch this. You can't touch this.

That's Mariah Carey and Always Be My Baby. That's not the version I wanted, but there it is there. Hope you folks are enjoying your Wednesday afternoon here. Well, let's take a look at the weather. We've got some weather making its way through. I guess you can say most of it's making its way through the Gulf of Alaska. There's breaks in the clouds over towards parts of southwest Alaska and over towards the northern interior this afternoon. But that's where most of the weather is making its way along the Gulf Coast this afternoon. We're getting clouds here locally through southwest Alaska and over towards Norton Sound and the Seward Peninsula is making its way south to north there from southwest Alaska this afternoon. Meanwhile, over towards the central Aleutians, there's another low making its way along the Aleutians there, and its front extends all the way near from near the Alaska Peninsula this afternoon. Is making its way west to east at this time there. So a lot of states under clouds. Some breaks in the southwest Alaska and over towards the eastern interior or northern interior this afternoon. But other than that, cloudy skies there. Rain is falling pretty consistently on the panhandle as the onshore flow continues there. Rain that's falling along the northern Gulf Coast near the Kenai Peninsula is slowly making its way east there. It's fairly consistent along the eastern Kenai Peninsula, and Anchorage is right now is looks to be getting some scattered showers, but it looks like that wide area of precipitation that had been falling along the northern Gulf Coast is slowly making its way east this afternoon, so kind of dissipating there. Meanwhile, here in Norton Sound, we're getting some rain coming from southwest Alaska through Norton Sound. Look like Nome's getting a little bit of rain, and there's also some precipitation along the eastern interior. So I hope I can make that picture clear there. But anyway, most of the precipitation along the Gulf Coast this afternoon. All right. Let's take a look at the weather for eastern Norton Sound and a lot of hills updated at 447 this morning. For tonight, mostly cloudy, a chance of showers in the evening, lows in the mid-30s to lower 40s, east winds to 10. Thursday, mostly cloudy, a slight chance of showers in the afternoon, highs in upper 40s to upper 50s, east winds 10 to 20. Thursday night, mostly cloudy in the evening, then becoming partly cloudy, a slight chance of showers, lows in the mid-30s to lower

And let's take a look and see if they have posted the 3 o'clock conditions around the state, and they have. Let's take a look at what's happening. Barrow is cloudy, temperature at 22 degrees, east winds at 12, Gamble, snow 33 degrees, 8 miles visibility, Cottesville clear 38, northwest winds at 4. Nome has rain, 40 degrees, southeast winds at 13, Point Hope, fog 33, west winds at 8, visibility is down to a half mile this afternoon. Savunga cloudy at 35, east winds at 14, Shishmaref clear 37, northeast winds at 14. Here at Unalakleet, rain 41 degrees, north winds at 4, Gallivan mostly clear 43, south winds at 9, Koyuk mostly cloudy 50, variable winds at 5, White Mountain cloudy 45, southeast winds at 12, gusting to 18, Shakta Lake rain 44, north winds at 6, and Norvik cloudy at 50 degrees, west winds at 5. Down in Dillingham, partly cloudy, 47 degrees, south winds at 13. King Salmon, mostly cloudy, 49, south winds at 7. Togiak cloudy, 38, south winds at 12. Aniak cloudy at 49 degrees, southwest winds at 7. Bethel, rain, 44, south winds at 13. Cape Romanzoff, cloudy at 38 and calm this afternoon. St. Mary's, rain, 41 degrees, south winds at 11. Mountain Village, cloudy at 40 degrees, south winds at 13. For the interior, Fairbanks cloudy at 58 degrees and calm. Galena mostly cloudy 53, southeast winds at 7. Caltag cloudy 49, variable winds at 4. McGrath cloudy at 52, southwest winds at 3. Nenana cloudy 57 degrees, east winds at 5. Tanana mostly cloudy 55, west winds at 3. And Ruby cloudy at 50 degrees, east winds at 3. Down in Anchorage, rain 47 degrees, west winds at 3, Palmer cloudy 50 degrees, southeast winds at 8, and Soldotna rain 47 degrees, north winds at 4. Juneau has rain 45 degrees, east winds at 16, and Sitka rain 49 degrees, east winds at 10. And back here at Unalakleet, we have rain, temperature 41 degrees, north winds at 4. And visibility is at 10 miles this afternoon. Take a look at the tide. Tide's going down. Low tide this evening will be at 11:17 at -0.16. And the high tide for Thursday will be at 2:30 in the afternoon at 4 feet. Time now is about 13 minutes at the hour of 3 o'clock here on this Wednesday. And that to be starting up our marine forecast here pretty soon, though, it looks to be. Job openings over at Native Village of Unalakleet. And let's take a look at what we have here. We have a job opening for a Elders Nutrition Program head cook, a job opening for a gaming assistant manager, a gaming alternate, and an information technician. There's also a job opening for a resident manager for the Elders Assisted Living Facility. 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You'll find detailed job descriptions and a PDF employment application at nativevillageofunalakleet.org/employment. All right, here's Taylor Swift and Shake It Off.

It's a group called Go West and Wishful Thinking, or King of Wishful Thinking here on KNSA. Well, I got word from Renee with NSCDC saying that there is folks down in Togiak have seen spawn and herring spawn down in Togiak. That was back on the 15th. That was last Friday, so she thinks that it might be 10 days, 2 weeks out from showing up here in Norton Sound, but they certainly are going to be on their way there, so it'll be good. You know, people get pretty excited about running down the coast. We run down the coast. Shashlik people run up to Denby. Koya goes to Denby, and now it's and St. Michael just steps outside their door there. But anyway, it sure is it's going to be happening here shortly, but they say they had spawned down in Togiak on the May 15th, so I'm just about time to start gearing up, and I'm hearing from NSSP that they're going to be purchasing 25 tons this year. All right, we'll continue with more music here on KNSA. Wilson Phillips is up next, and Hold On.

Nelson Phillips there with Hold On. And we're going to get into a little rock with Motley Crue and Kickstart My Heart.

It's Motley Crue and Kickstart My Heart here on KNC. I'll get to the birthday calendar here shortly. Here's a group called EMF and Unbelievable.

0: Oh, unbelievable.
1: It's a group called EMF here on KNSA. It's about 3:35 and time to take a look at the birthday calendar for today. And today is Wednesday, the 20th day of May. We have one anniversary on this date, and it is for Larry and Tia Wilson. Happy anniversary to you both, and to those folks that are tuned in and have birthdays today, happy birthday to you, and also happy anniversary to the folks that have anniversaries also. And let's see here, you know, the folks that are living on the south side of town that have been rationing water there, it has been lifted, so you guys don't have to be underwater conservation anymore for folks living on the south side of town there. It has been lifted, and thanks to the Public Works Department for all the work you put in there. And if you're trying to get a hold of the Enohit Clinic here using a cell phone, they have an alternate number at 907-443-9593, extension number 2. And that's their ultimate number. We've been having cell phone to landline problems there. And I tried talking with those guys earlier over at the near the cell tower. They weren't aware of what was going on, and they said, hey, you better call up GCI, and so I did, and I told him what was going on. The guy I said didn't seem like he was aware too, but he thinks she might have heard it before. But anyway, he says the more people that call and let them know about the problems that we're having, they'll make it a priority there. But that'll be going on. He's asked for the cell desk, according to what he said. So alternate clinic number is 443-9593, extension number 2 for police department. If you're trying to get a hold of the police department, you can get a hold of their cell phone at 907-625-1380 there. And that's their cell phone number. I don't know what's going on, but I guess people are becoming more aware of it, hopefully. All right. It's about 23 minutes before the hour of 4 o'clock here on this Wednesday, and thanks for tuning in. We'll continue on with London Beat, and I've been thinking about you.

0: Good afternoon, Norton Sound. That's R.E.M. and Losing My Religion here on KNSA. Up next, we have a song by Gloria Estefan, and the song is called Conga.
1: Shake your body, baby, do that conga. 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Come on, shake your body, baby, do that conga.

0: It's the Scorpions and the Wind of Change here on KNSA. This has been JR here with you this afternoon here on this Wednesday, this 20th day of May. Thanks for tuning in. We'll take one last look at the weather. Updated at 3:47 this afternoon. For Eastern Norton Sound and Lauder Hills for tonight, mostly cloudy, a chance of showers in the evening, and a slight chance of showers after midnight. Lows in the mid-30s to lower 40s, east winds to 10. Thursday, mostly cloudy, a slight chance of showers in the morning and a chance of showers in the afternoon. Highs in the upper 40s to upper 50s, east winds 10 to 20. Thursday night, mostly cloudy in the evening, then becoming partly cloudy, a chance of showers. Lows in the mid-30s to lower 40s, east winds to 10. And for Friday, partly sunny, a slight chance of showers in the morning and a chance of showers in the afternoon. Highs in the upper 40s to mid-50s, southeast winds 5 to 15. And we'll be signing off with CNC Music Factory with a song called Things That Make You Go, Hmm.
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